0: Ruth Kramer with Mission Network News. The church is grieving after another deadly attack in sub-Saharan Africa, now the world's terrorism hotspot. Plus, while America celebrates Independence Day, many veterans are fighting battles that no one can see. We'll explain what's happening in the moments ahead. We'll begin in the Democratic Republic of the Congo, where hundreds of Christians are killed each month. Todd Nettleton with the Voice of the Martyrs USA says,
1: these latest attacks affect apparently 14 Christians beheaded by the Islamic State Central Africa Province, which is the Islamic State branch active in the DRC.
0: The group claimed responsibility for killing six Christians June 3rd and eight more on June 24th.
1: There is an element of wanting to inspire fear.
0: Nettleton adds that this is why the attacks are so gruesome and violent.
1: They would talk about setting up a caliphate, and once the Islamists control the territory, the Christians are given the choice to convert and become Muslims.
0: And if they refuse, persecution follows. Nettleton says one distinctive trait of persecution in the DRC is how sudden it can be. A local leader shared the story of two men stopped and asked about the religion.
1: One of the men said, I'm a Christian. He was shot right there instantaneously.
0: Cases like these leave deep trauma and fear among believers, yet they also revealed the endurance of their faith under persecution. Pray that the Lord will strengthen Congolese believers, and pray that persecutors will turn to Christ through dreams, visions, and bold witness. Next, America turns 250 this weekend, marking 25 decades of religious freedom. Executive Director of the Alliance for the Unreached, David Boghossian, calls us to reflect on and celebrate this gift.
2: The United States was unique in the history of the world as being the place that championed religious freedom and has now become a champion for that all over the world.
0: He says much of the world has yet to experience religious freedom.
2: There are thousands of people groups in the world today that we classify as unreached, and most of those live in areas that we call restricted access, meaning their governments deny them the access to the gospel.
0: In this way, the unreached often face a double-edged sword, restricted access to the gospel and persecution when they gain it. But God's word is a sharper sword, changing lives as it goes out among unreached peoples of the world. For those persecuted as a result, Boghossian says the Spirit of God equips believers to respond with love.
2: And that is the privilege that we have as Christians. In fact, it's in spite of persecution, and maybe you could say because of persecution, that Christianity shines the brightest and grows the fastest.
0: So as you celebrate America's birthday, would you pray for the nations who have yet to experience our religious freedoms? What's more,
2: we need to pray for the world that they would have freedom to worship as they choose, but we need to also pray for our country that our religious freedoms here would also be protected.
0: And U.S. President Donald Trump aims for a new Guinness World Record with his fireworks display at the National Mall tomorrow night. Typical 4th of July shows last about 20 minutes, but tomorrow's will go twice as long. Civic displays throughout the U.S. will likely follow suit, honoring America's 250th year of independence. Marty Johnson of Warriors Set Free says, for some veterans,
3: if there's an event like what we're talking about that is going to be twice the amount of sound and twice the amount of everything, that could very well trigger somebody right back.
0: Not all veterans struggle, but fireworks usually pose a challenge to combat vets. Warriors Set Free helps veterans and first responders heal from the trauma incurred in the line of duty. As a veteran, Johnson can recommend the ministry firsthand.
3: For the better part of 38 years after I got out of the Marine Corps, I spiraled out of control.
0: He gave his rage and trauma to Jesus during a freedom appointment with Warriors Set Free.
3: I laid it all at his feet, and he has blessed me with the restoration of relationships with my wife, my children. People don't recognize the old Marty because that guy is gone. They see Christ in me.
0: 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I'm Ruth Kramer.
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1: 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And while the fireworks light up the sky and U.S. flags wave proudly in the summer breeze, millions of Americans are quietly asking the same haunting question. Will our country survive? That same question could be asked throughout the world. The threats are real. The problems run deep. And no election, no legislation, no political leader holds the ultimate answer. But there is an answer, and it's older than any country. Today on Insight for Living, Chuck Swindoll opens the Bible to reveal God's survival guide for a nation in crisis. 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
2: Survival. This is a sermon about survival. How to help your nation survive. How to help yourself as the people of this nation survive. This will not be lengthy nor complicated, but rather a relevant call from God to all of us to play our part in the survival program that He has arranged for a nation. The basis of these words is found in 2 Chronicles chapter 7, over in the Old Testament. I realize that the nation in question is not America, but an ancient nation, the nation of Israel. And that the man involved in this monologue with God is not a president, but a young, perhaps fearful king named Solomon. And the event is not a holiday, but rather, in every sense of the word, it is a holy day. Actually, it is a day of dedication, and technically not just a day, but a season of dedication, because something very important has just been accomplished. God's house has been built. He never had a permanent residence before. He had always lived in a tent. That is, if we could say, the Shekinah of God is where He lives. He had always lived in a tent that was folded up and carried on men's shoulders from one region to another. His white shining light had always blazed into this altar room within the tent that had been built. But now he was to dwell in a house not extravagantly furnished, but expensively furnished. Smell of cedar was still in the rooms. You could see the gold untarnished by the weather. The stones did not bear any of the appearance of age. Along with the house had been completed the place where Solomon lived, called the palace. Beautiful, but not nearly as beautiful as the house of God. And suddenly, in the middle of the night, God visited his man. Not for all the public to hear, and for all Solomon would know the rest of his life, it would never be known by anyone. But God the Holy Spirit chose to preserve and etch on the record of his permanent word of truth the monologue, not dialogue, Solomon's quiet. He is completely silent. And into his room comes Jehovah God to visit, to talk into the night. What prompted an encounter?

encounter such as this? Well, there had been sacrifices. Chapter 7, verses 4 and 5, a lot of sacrifices. The people had offered sacrifice. The king himself had offered 22,000 oxen and 120,000 sheep. The altar was already smeared with blood, and it would stay smeared with blood. That's why it was there. And this had come before God as a sweet-smelling aroma. It pleased him because through the blood, men contacted God. He arranged it that way. And then there had been music, verse 6. The priests stood at their posts, and the Levites with the instruments of music to the Lord, which King David had made for giving praise to the Lord. And this again had brought God praise and pleasure. It had been a time of feasting for days. And on top of that, there had been special offerings, verse 7. So much fat from the peace offerings and on that bronze altar that it was not able to contain the full amount of offering of meat and of grain and of the fat. The place was overflowing with the signs and the sounds of sacrifice and praise and music and fire. Solomon's heart must have pounded in his chest when he went to bed that night. What a time of feasting. What a great thing to have it finished. And the people left, verse 8, with a happy heart. A very great assembly had gathered. Verse 9, they had observed for these days and for these feast days. And finally, verse 10, they had, with a happy heart of rejoicing, gone to their own places, living in the memory of that time of feasting. Solomon's all alone. And God came. Verse 11, after this place had been finished successfully and all that had been planned was done, then, verse 12, the Lord appeared to Solomon at night. No one was around, no more music, no audience, no one to applaud the presence of God. That's over. Just God and his man. The Lord appeared to him at night and said, I have heard your prayer. Now I know we're sitting in places far removed from a bedroom, but imagine yourself resting on a couch or on an easy chair or in bed in the middle of the night. And in an unexpected way, there comes the visiting of God into your room and you hear his voice. And God says to you, as he did to Solomon, I heard what you prayed. And I have chosen this place. I like it. I'm pleased with it. I fit here. My glory is displayed in the house that's been built. I choose it as my residence. What was its purpose? I've chosen this place for myself. It's a house of sacrifice. There will be sacrifices of praise. There will be sacrifices of animals of all shapes and sizes. There will be the sacrifice of offerings. There will be the sacrifice of prayer. I've chosen it for myself. It pleases me. And if you will allow me a little bit of imagination between the 12th and the 13th verses, I believe God could have said, by way of implication, but Solomon, I have ways of testing my people. Hard days will come. Not all the future will be like your past week or two or three. My nation will come up against the horrors of war and the weakness of depravity. And Solomon, I will see them under the test of their times. And I will want those sacrifices to continue. I will want to have the offerings flowing out of this place, just as you have done in dedication. I want it to continue in consecration. I want that, Solomon. I expect that, Solomon. And here is the test, verse 13. The test for my people.
If I shut up the heavens,

so that there is no rain. If I command the locusts to devour the land, if I send pestilence among my people, that's the test, Solomon. Verse 14. These same people who suffer under the test of their times, these people who are called by my name, I will expect of them, Solomon, in order to survive, I will expect four things. First, that they humble themselves. And second, that they pray. And third, that they seek my face. Ever sought one's face in the fog? Looking longingly, waiting fervently. Look for a face in a crowd or at a large terminal, a large airport terminal for someone who said they would meet you. Ever tried to find someone in that setting? You've sought their face. Solomon, I will expect my people to humble themselves and to pray and to wait for me to work and to give credence to all of those actions. I expect them to turn from their ways of wickedness. Even though they are Israelites, and even though you are their king, and even though their history is rich, rich with heritage, I expect them at that moment to turn from their wicked ways. I want to see an attitude of a servant, a spirit of dependence, a willingness to wait, a response of obedience. And I, in return, Solomon, I will hear the prayer. I will forgive their sin. I'll heal the land. Observe, by the way, the close connection between a disobedient people and a diseased nation. Don't miss that. The pestilence comes not because God is cruel and standing over man, seeing how much he can squirm under the pain. The pestilence comes by implication because they have turned from their ways with God and gone their own wicked ways. Pestilence has come, and he who rules the insect world says, I can bring it upon you. He who causes the rivers to flow says, I can dry them up by stopping the rain. Then, Solomon, I will wait for the prayer of my people. Then I will look for the right attitude. J. Barton Payne, while associate professor of Hebrew at Wheaton College, wrote these words, "This great passage expresses, as does no other in Scripture, God's requirement for national blessing, whether in Solomon's land, in Ezra's, or in our own." I believe that. I am fully aware that this passage originally was given to a Jewish king who ruled over a Jewish people halfway around the world. In specifics, there is hardly a comparison with America. But in principle, there is a rather close association. I'm also well aware that the 104 people who finally made it to Jamestown and established our first colony were not all flaming evangelists. Nor did they give birth to those who loved Jesus Christ preeminently. And all the judges and all the courtrooms and all the people of authority that formed those 13 colonies were all men and women of God. I know that. You know that. Furthermore, I'm not so foolish as to believe that all of our American roots have been nourished by purity. In or out of war, decisions made in the Oval Office are made in a or those made in a city council. I am completely aware that we are shot through with depravity. Always will be. But it is true, we are a people uniquely, uniquely blessed of God. Talk to anyone who has recently returned from a trip anywhere else and listen. We even had a most unique origin. Christopher Columbus, in an unusual book, his book of prophecies, includes these words. It was the Lord who put into my mind, I could feel his hand upon me, the fact that it would be possible to sail from here to the Indies. No one should fear to undertake any task in the name of our Savior if it is just and if the intention is purely for his holy service.
The working out of all things has been assigned to each person by our Lord.

but it all happens according to His sovereign will. Oh, what a gracious Lord, who desires that people should perform for Him those things for which He holds Himself responsible, day and night, moment by moment, everyone should express their most devoted gratitude to Him. Christopher Columbus, before there was ever a dream of America, strangely, uniquely set aside as a continent, land, rivers, lakes, mountains, bounty, blessing. How far we have drifted. Well, what is the answer then? Some would say, elect a Christian president. Reminds me of Dwight Eisenhower's words, never let yourself be persuaded that any one great man, any one leader is necessary to the salvation of America. When America consists of one leader and 158 million followers, it will no longer be America. Back in the 17th century, the same tension went on between a man named Increase Mather and another named Solomon Stoddard. Stoddard confronted Mather with a concern. Mather, you see, firmly believed this very conviction that it doesn't take just a president, but it takes a people, though small in number, to pull it off. Stoddard confronted him. In the 17th century New England, only a fraction of our population is Christian. Mather retorted, nonetheless, that fraction is sufficient to stand for the entire land and redeem the whole. Good word. You and I are not many in number, but we are who we are. And we are like little grains of salt, sprinkled and planted here and there, little rays of light set upon a hill, strategically by our sovereign God who has not yet lost control of this earth. And He says to those with salt, bite into that society. And those with the light, shine it. Flood that area. And somehow in His magnificent plan, He is pleased to use the salt and the light of a 17th century body of believers to assuage, to soften the blows of a godless society. Look again at the verse. My people called by My name, humbled yourselves. I call that the unconditional surrender of My will to God's. It's not salvation. This is people already called by His name. These are people who have already taken the gift of eternal life, embraced Jesus Christ by faith, but now said in their own soul, said to themselves, I turn My will to God's. I take His word as My rooftop. I take His principles as My precepts for business, profession, practice, life, and death. I surrender unconditionally myself to Him. I pray. I wait for Him to work. I also do it without hypocrisy. I turn from my wicked ways. No, I cannot clean up my society. I can clean up my life by the power of God. Full-time job. Humble myself, pray, seek His face, and turn from my wicked ways. Then I'll hear and I'll heal. This is not someone else's job. It won't be accomplished in the marble-walled rooms on Capitol Hill. It is not something limited to judges in the chambers or to voting booths or to city council meetings or to mass gatherings on Sunday mornings or pep rallies. It is something that fits the chamber of the heart and fits their best. I save you from the statistics. You know them, many of you, better than I. But just watch the decline of our country. You're seeing it crumble. God is not panicked. God says to us in the night hours, go back to My book. Turn yourself

to me, pray. Wait for me to work, and I will hear and I will heal. You just turn from your wicked ways. We spent this past week up at Forest Home, a Christian conference ground about an hour or so from here. Most of us had a grand time. There were a few broken hearts. I met one the last day. I was preoccupied those hours with getting four cars full of luggage into three. That was one of my concerns. We had taken friends from out of state, and so we had all of that to put together. I had this facing me today. I appreciate Paul's words, there is always the care of the churches, and that never seems to leave. So that was on my mind. I was seized with fear that we might have nothing more than testimony time on Sunday morning if I didn't get my act together, and I couldn't seem to get it clear as to what God wanted me to say. And then I came across a troubled woman, didn't know her, had hardly seen her through the week. And she says to me as we bumped up against one another in the last few hours, "Would you pray for me?" I said, a bit preoccupied, "Well, yes. What exactly would you like me to pray for?" She said, "Oh, my survival. My survival." Suddenly, luggage and packing seemed terribly unimportant. A sermon did not seem a high priority. Survival is at stake, and everything else bowed to that need. So it is in our nation. What is high priority to you? May I interrupt and ask you to pray for our survival? Let's do that now. Oh, our Father, we are masters at passing responsibility to someone else who's paid to do it, someone else who has the responsibility. Some hard-charging, high-powered, well-paid decision-maker, some professional, while we gag in our days of decadence. How could we think of someone else more responsible than we ourselves? Giving birth to children is a frightening thought. Parading them in front of our newsstands is a desperate, desperate experience. Having them read our filthy literature and watch our dirty films and be counseled by fools and led astray by cults and exposed to the godless. Oh, our God, we are in desperate times. Integrity is a forgotten word in business. Even our government has pockets of pollution that we continue to discover. You are the only source of true purity. You are the only hope of our future. Forgive us of our smug complacency. For once we find ourselves well-fed, who really could care less about the hungry? And once we are comfortably in the rain, in from the rain, who could care about the shelter of another? Begin by humbling us, our Father, giving us hearts of compassion, though we are securely well fixed financially, giving us a heart for those that do not have sufficient to survive. Open our ears to the cry of the hurting. May physicians practice a compassionate medical practice. May attorneys see and feel the hurt and the need of their clients, above and beyond what they get out of it. May teachers teach for the sheer joy of stretching minds and developing a curious heart for the world that you have given us to enjoy. And may we preachers preach the truth. Lord God, somehow in some way, cause these words to fall on some soul who has just about sold out to the enemy in a time of midlife crisis or in the weariness brought on by a
recent retirement.

environment. Father, purify us as a people. Do a deep, soul-searching work within our hearts and then within our homes, and then cause the salt and light to infect and impact others with truth. Not so we will feel better, but so we will survive. We ask this in the strong name of Christ. And all God's people said, Amen.

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2: Environment Canada has issued a weather advisory for the following areas. Severe thunderstorm watch for Garden River and Fort Chipewyan. Current conditions in high level, partly cloudy, 22. Wind from the east at 4 kilometers an hour. Taking a look at Fort Vermilion, 22. Wind from the west at 8 kilometers an hour. For Lacrete, 21. In Garden River, 25. Wind from the southwest at 4 kilometers an hour. And Fort Chipewyan, light rain, 17. Wind from the south-southeast at 4 kilometers an hour. This has been your local weather update here on CIM Radio.
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0: I'm Tyler Boss. Let's take a break from the busyness of today and focus on God during this Abide Minute. Jesus teaches his disciples about faith and power and prayer in Mark 11. Whenever you stand up to pray, if you have something against anyone, forgive so that your Father in heaven may forgive you your wrongdoings. 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But when unforgiveness has set up camp inside of you, it can make it harder for you to grasp the height and depth of God's love for you. 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
1: Hi, my name is Abe Clausen. 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
2: When you go back for this adventure, you fit right in. You're a character in the adventure, not a main character. I mean, after all, the purpose is still to experience history. But now, you'll experience it as someone who's supposed to be there.
3: Just,
4: Ronnie, you gotta get out of here.
3: That's what I'm trying to do, but the door won't open.
4: Hang on.
3: This place is getting better all the time.
5: Then we're agreed, Reuben.
3: Hey, what's your name?
5: I am Saul from Tarsus.
6: Stephen?
7: You are the men who have received the law of God by the hand of angels, and you are the men who have failed to keep it.
5: He must be taken outside the city and stoned.
8: Ananias, is everything all right?
9: I am here, Lord.
8: He is having a vision.
9: Saul?
4: Saul?
9: Lord, I have heard from many about this man, and how much harm he has

0: done to your people in Jerusalem. Even now, he holds powers from the chief priest to arrest all who call upon your name. Yes, Lord.
1: Ananias!
2: Catch him. Easy, my friend.
0: I thank you. I am all right.
2: The Lord, he has spoken to me.
1: What did he say?
0: He wants me to...
2: What is it, Ananias? What did he tell you?
0: I am to go to the persecutor. He wants me to go to Saul.
1: Saul?
3: You cannot. He will kill you.
0: Perhaps. He is at the house of a man named Judas on Straight Street.
3: No, it must be a mistake.
0: Barnabas.
3: God would not ask you to go. Not to him. Ananias, I have already lost one close friend and brother to this butcher, and now you want me to stand by and watch while I lose another?
0: Barnabas, can I resist the Lord?
3: No, you cannot.
0: We are in Jesus' hands now, my friend. I will return shortly.
1: Ananias, I'm coming too. I have a feeling there's someone there I need to see.
0: Then come.

0: Are you looking for stories that inspire, entertain, and ignite your imagination? Check out Adventures in Odyssey from Focus on the Family. Along the way, you'll meet our friends John Avery Whittaker, Connie Kendall, Eugene Meltzner, and Wooten Bassett in a world where faith, fun, and family are exciting pieces of every adventure. Whether you're solving mysteries, learning life lessons, or just having a great laugh, Adventures in Odyssey brings biblical values to every episode.
1: Man, oh man, oh man!
2: Reuben, how is Saul?
1: How do you think he is? This really stinks. We came here to bust some heads, but all he's been doing for the past 3 days is praying.
2: He also hasn't had anything to eat or drink. I'm worried about him.
3: Master Judas.
2: What is it?
3: The man Saul has visitors at the front door. A man named Ananias and a companion.
2: Ananias? Show them in.
3: Yes, my lord.
2: This should be very interesting.
1: Why?
2: Ananias is a follower of Jesus.
1: Yeah?
2: Yes. In fact, he's one of the leaders of the Brotherhood here in Damascus.
1: This place is starting to look better and better. Instead of going out to look for these guys, here they deliver themselves.
3: Ananias, my lord.
4: Greetings, Judas.
1: So you've come to turn yourself in, huh?
5: No rot, Reuben. We've come to see Saul.
1: Sam! Well, well. So this is where you've been keeping yourself.
4: Where is Saul? May I please see him?
2: He is in the courtyard, praying by the fountain pool. That way.
4: Thank you. Come, Samuel.
1: Hold it, you two. I'm going with you.
5: Why?
1: Because I want to, for one thing. And also, just in case it's a trick, and you guys are planning on jumping Saul or something.
4: You are welcome to come, if you'd like.
5: Yeah. Come on and see how wrong you are.
6: Oh, Lord. Thou hast searched me and know me. Whither shall I go from thy spirit, or flee from thy presence? Search me, O God, and know my heart. Try me and know my thoughts. See if there be any wicked way in me, and lead me in the way everlasting.
1: Saul? Saul, you got visitors. A guy named...
6: Ananias?
1: Yeah, how'd you know?
6: I have been told in a vision that he was coming.
4: As I was told that you would be waiting for me.
6: Then you are Ananias?
4: Yes.
6: Praise be to the Lord God. Lay your hands upon me, Ananias. Quickly.
1: I can't believe this.
5: Quiet, Rodney.
4: Brother Saul, the Lord Jesus, who appeared to you on the road, has sent me so that you may regain your sight and be filled with the Holy Spirit.
6: My eyes!
1: Leave him alone! What'd you do to him?
5: He didn't do anything, Rodney. Look, something came out of his eye.

0: Oh, gross! It looks like fish scales.
1: Saul, are you all right?
2: Praise be to God. Praise be to God. I can see.
0: What?
2: I can see. Oh, thank you, Ananias. Thank you.
1: No, Saul. Do not thank me. It was the Lord Jesus who gave you your sight.
2: Yes. The Lord Jesus.
1: And now, come. You must eat and regain your strength.
2: Wait, there is something I must do first.
0: You're going swimming?
3: Be quiet, Ronnie.
2: Ananias, will you baptize me in the name of Jesus?
1: Of course, Brother Saul. Of course.

0: Praise be to the God of our fathers, who gives us bread from the earth. Amen.
1: Amen. And to his Son, the Lord Jesus Christ. Amen. Join us, Reuben.
2: I ain't hungry.
1: Come now, no sense in sulking in the corner.
2: I said I ain't hungry, all right? Why are you still here anyway? Why aren't you with Sam and Ananias and the rest of your new buddies?
1: I did not feel worthy to eat with them.
0: But you feel worthy to eat with us.
1: No, no, that isn't what I meant. I'm sorry, my friends. I know you both are angry with me.
2: You got that right. You get me all worked up about coming here, and then you turn into Mr. Nice Guy.
0: You do seem to have lost your zeal for enforcing the law, Saul. Do you not care for the scriptures anymore?
1: Of course I do. Judas, I have studied the holy writings all my life. But until I met Jesus on the Damascus Road, I did not know how empty my life was. He is the fulfillment of the law, the prophets, of everything. He has opened up the mysteries of Scripture to me.
2: Who cares? I want some action.
1: If only I could make you understand.
2: Well, you can't. Look, we came here to arrest believers and haul them off before the council. And if we don't start doing that, then maybe I'll just have to turn you into the council.
1: Reuben.
2: No, I've had it. What's it gonna be? You gonna present yourself before the authorities here in Damascus so we can start arresting people or what?
1: You're right, Reuben. I do need to go to the authorities.
2: Yeah? Well, all right. It's about time.
1: Yes. Too much time has passed already. The Damascus Council needs to know what has happened.
2: Then what are we waiting for? Let's go!
3: He asked to be baptized?
4: Yeah, in the name of Jesus.
3: Isn't our Lord remarkable, Barnabas? Only he could change such a life and soften such a heart as Saul's.
5: If Saul's heart has truly been softened.
3: Barnabas.
5: I'm sorry, Ananias, but it will take more than a wonderful conversion story for me to accept that the man who killed and imprisoned so many of our friends is now suddenly sincere about the very faith he tried to wipe out.
6: Ananias! Ananias!
3: Josiah, what is it? What is wrong?
6: Saul. Saul has gone to the temple to present himself before the authorities.
4: What? How do you know?
6: Reuben, the temple guard, is telling everyone the persecutor has returned.
3: This means nothing.
5: You still believe Saul is sincere?
3: Yes. I do not believe he went there to betray us.
4: What do we do, Barnabas?
5: Jesus said the gates of hell will not prevail against his church. Well, we are his church, and it is time we stormed the gates of hell. We go to the synagogue, and Saul.
7: I read from Psalm 22. My God, why hast thou forsaken me? I am a worm. And no man.
4: Rodney!
7: All they
2: well.
7: Laugh me to scorn.
2: You guys got more courage than they gave you credit for. Not that it'll do you any good.
3: Where is Saul?
2: He's right over there.
3: Has he spoken?
2: Not yet. But as soon as the scripture reading is done, he's gonna fix you guys good.
7: Be not thou far from me, O Lord. O my strength, haste thee to help me. Amen.
8: Amen. Learned Rabbi. I ask to be allowed to address the assembly.
7: What is your name?
8: I am Saul of Tarsus. I bear greetings and letters from the council in Jerusalem.
7: We have heard of your coming.

0: You wish to make a proclamation, do you not?
1: Yes, I do. The scripture immediately following the passage you just read continues, I will declare thy name unto my brethren. In the midst of the congregation, I will praise thee. Ye that fear the Lord, praise him. All ye the seed of Jacob, glorify him. And fear him, all ye the seed of Israel. Amen.
2: Amen.
1: Brothers, I stand before you today in fulfillment of that scripture. For the proclamation I make to you now is that the man, Jesus, whom I persecuted, is the Christ, the awaited Messiah, the Son of God.
3: What? Yes!
4: I knew it! I knew it!
5: But Saul has changed? Can this be true?
0: But are you not the man who so bitterly persecuted those who called on the name in Jerusalem? And who came here with the sole purpose of taking back all such people as prisoners before the chief priests?
1: Yes, yes, I was that man. But I am no longer. Jesus the Christ, the Son of the living God, has changed my life.
3: Well, Rodney, what do you think now?
6: I don't believe it. This can't be. Whoa! Whoa! Whoa! What's happening?

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Visit our website at adventuresinodyssey.com or talk to someone at Focus on the Family. 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We always love hearing from you.

0: looks like Ananias' house.
1: Yeah. So why'd the machine start up? What's changed?
0: I don't know. Wait.
1: What?
0: Listen.
2: Have I not grown in the faith and the word of the Lord?
1: That's Saul.
0: And Ananias. Come on.
3: No one is denying your growth in the faith during the past 3 years.
1: 3 years?
0: That's what changed.
3: When I think of the miracle that's taken place in your life, I can scarcely believe it.
2: Nor can I. God has poured out his knowledge on me in my heart.
3: You have become a powerful force in spreading the gospel.
1: Oh, is he still into that stuff?
0: Quiet!
2: I am merely a messenger of the Lord. He has provided the increase. That is why I must continue to spread his word.
3: Your preaching has made you many enemies among the Jews. I am concerned for your safety.
2: My safety is of no consequence. I have been called by God. If I do not preach, I am doomed.
3: And you will preach. But perhaps it is time for you to preach with the blessing of the apostles.
2: Go to the church in Jerusalem?
3: They need to hear of your work here. They need to know you.
2: I do not deserve such an honor. But I could hope for nothing more.
3: Then you'll go?
2: Yes. This very night.
3: Excellent, Brother Saul. Then let us prepare.
0: Wow! Saul's going back to Jerusalem!
1: Big deal! I'm hungry!
0: It is a big deal! He's gonna meet Peter and the apostles!
1: So? Look, I waited and waited for Saul to snap out of this preaching stuff so we could get back to having some fun. But he didn't do it. Now it's been 3 years, and all he wants to do is preach. You want to go with him? Fine. Not me.
0: Where are you going?
1: To get something to eat.
0: Rodney! Rodney! Oh, boy.
1: Give me some more of these dates.
4: Greetings, Reuben.
1: Huh? Oh, hi, Judas.
4: I haven't seen you in some time. I thought you left town.
1: I've been trying to get out of here, but I'm stuck.
4: There is a rumor about that you are unhappy with Saul.
1: Big rumor. As far as I'm concerned, that guy can just drop dead.
4: There may be a way to make that happen.
1: What?
4: You are not alone in your sentiment. Saul has made many enemies in the city, not only among the Jews, but among the Nabataeans, including the governor appointed by King Aretas.
1: What are you talking about?
4: Fool! Governor is willing to help us get even with Saul.
1: Really?
4: Yes. He believes Saul and his followers have been spreading sedition throughout the city,

0: by telling the citizens that Jesus is king over all, including Aretas and Caesar. He's had men watching the city gates day and night for an opportunity to do away with Saul. But the opportunity hasn't come.
1: Well, this is your lucky day. Saul's leaving tonight for Jerusalem.
2: Tonight? It is nearly dark now. That gives us little time. Come.
1: All right, all right.

0: sure this is the right gate?
1: It is if he's going to Jerusalem.
0: Boy, I can't wait to see Saul's face when we grab him. This is gonna be great. If he ever gets here.
1: Are you certain your information is correct?
0: Hey, I heard him say it, all right. He'll be here. Wait. Someone's coming.
1: That is Saul's horse.
0: Told you. We've got him. Get in place, quick.
2: Right.
0: That's it. A little closer. Come to Papa. Ha! That's far enough. Looks like it's the end of the line for you. But what are you doing here? Look, I'm sorry. No, don't. No!
3: I'm so pleased that you are joining me, Samuel.
4: I wouldn't miss this for anything. It'll be great to see everyone back in Jerusalem again.
3: I just hope the apostles and believers there will accept me after all I've done.
4: They will.
3: Your confidence is reassuring. Still, it will not be easy for them. I need your prayers.
4: You got them.
2: And mine as well, Saul.
4: Huh? Jason?
2: Hello, Samuel.
4: What are you doing here?
2: Ananias sent me.
3: Then you are a believer?
2: Yes, I am.
4: Oh, I'm sorry. Saul? This is my friend, Jason.
2: A pleasure, sir, but I'm afraid I have bad news.
3: What is it?
2: While Ananias was arranging for your trip, he learned that there's an ambush awaiting you at the city gates.
4: Ambush?
3: I am not afraid.
2: Nevertheless, you must get out of Damascus another way.
4: What other way?
2: Ananias told me that as well. Come.
4: Where?
2: To the roof.
3: Very clever. Well, I suppose if being let down over the city wall in a basket was good enough for the spies Joshua sent into Jericho, then it is good enough for me.
2: But we must hurry. The guards will be here soon. Now, over the side with you, Saul. Come on, Samuel, grab the rope.
4: Got it.
2: All right, now, easy. Easy. Slowly. Down. That's
4: almost
2: it.
4: There.
2: Just another foot. There. Are you all right, Saul?
3: Yes. I'll be waiting for you up the road, my friends. And thank you.
2: Right.
4: Okay, Jason, why are you really here?
2: I told you. Ananias sent me to warn Saul about the ambush. And we also came to get Rodney.
4: We?
2: Yeah. About midway through the adventure, Eugene and I discovered that there were two people in the station. Eugene figured it was Rodney. But rather than disrupt everything, we decided to try out one of the new changes to the station I told you about. Now two people can enter an adventure through the control booth.
4: Really?
2: Yeah. I got here in time to play messenger for Ananias, while Eugene grabbed Rodney at the city gates.
4: So he was part of the ambush.
2: Uh-huh. But right about now, I'd say he's part of a cleanup detail at Wit's End, under the watchful eye of Eugene Meltzner.
4: Good.
2: Well, come on. We gotta meet Saul. I want to see how things turn out in Jerusalem.
4: Right. Saul?
3: Samuel, Jason, any word yet?
2: I'm afraid not.
3: They're not going to meet with me.
4: Saul, you have to give it more time.
3: I appreciate your encouragement, Samuel, but I've been here for weeks and no one will have anything to do with me. Barnabas is in Jerusalem. I'd hoped he would speak for me, but I guess he still has doubts about my conversion as well. They simply do not believe I'm a follower of Jesus.
5: Can you blame them?
4: Peter!
5: Answer me, Saul. Can you blame them?
3: No. Not after what I've done to them and their families. But I have been called by Jesus to preach his word.
5: The brethren are gathering at the house of Timon in 1 hour. Will you meet with us then?
3: Yes. Yes, of course. Thank you, Peter. Thank you.
5: 1 hour, then.
4: We'll be there, Peter.
3: At last. But I must still persuade the brethren.
2: Maybe we should use this hour to pray.
3: An excellent suggestion, Jason. Will you start?
2: Of course. Lord Jesus,
6: how can we trust him?

0: him.
1: How?
2: I saw with my own eyes as he led the mob to stone Stephen. He stood by and watched their cloaks and gave hearty consent to his death and to the deaths of countless others. And now he asks for our trust and expects us to believe that he is one of us?
3: Brothers, I know how you feel about me. I know my past deeds only serve to convince you of my insincerity. I must live with those deeds every day. I must bear the cross of their shame. But I do believe in the risen Christ, and I have made him my Lord.
4: Quiet, brothers, please! Quiet! Barnabas, you were in Damascus with Saul. What do you say?
5: I have felt as you feel, Timon. I have struggled over the last 3 years with Saul's conversion, alternately skeptical and sure. But I've been watching his work closely, interviewing those who've seen him, been touched by his message, and it's forced me to a difficult conclusion. Stephen was my friend. I loved him. But more than that, he was my brother in Christ. It doesn't seem possible that I could use those same words to describe the man who instigated his murder and who has persecuted our community. But I do. By the grace of our Lord, I do.
3: Barnabas, I...
5: You are my brother in the Lord, Saul. And my friend.
3: Thank you, Barnabas.
5: Brothers, Saul has been touched by Jesus, set apart by God. He has proclaimed the name mightily in Damascus and its surrounding regions. For 3 days he was stricken, blind, faced with his sin, and then forgiven by the Savior. And each one of us has had an equal measure of forgiveness given to him by our Lord, freely bestowed. Oh, brothers, are we not all so blind? Grace is the miracle at work here. None of us deserve it, yet each of us can be rightfully called God's son. A brother not only in Christ, but to him. He has forgiven. Can we do less?
6: No. We can do no less. Brother Saul, in the name of Jesus, welcome.
7: Looks like everything turned out pretty good, huh, Jason?
8: Yes, it did, Sam. And this is only the beginning.
9: Saul had the most famous and incredible conversion recorded in the Bible. He went from being a man who hated Christians and hunted them down to put them to death, to being an apostle of Jesus, set apart by him to spread the gospel. But did you know that your conversion is just as important to God as Saul's was? God desires that everyone be saved, and he also has good works set aside for us, just like he did for Saul. Do you remember when you first believed in Jesus? Write and tell me about it. I'd love to hear from you. The address is Adventures in Odyssey, Colorado Springs, Colorado, 80995. 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Our production engineer was Dave Arnold, with music by John Campbell. And I'm Chris, hoping you'll join us again next time for more Adventures in Odyssey.

0: I love my baby brother, but it seems like Mom and Dad never have time for me anymore. I'm feeling left out.
1: Babies just need more care than older kids like you. Your parents love you too. It's a great day here at Keys for Kids, and I hope that you're doing well. My name is Zach. I remember when my little brother was first born, it seemed like my parents loved him more than me. That wasn't true, of course. He was just a helpless little baby and needed more attention than I did. My parents loved both of us equally, just like God does. If you ever feel like you're getting left out, remember that God loves you very much, and He'll never forget about you. One of my favorite verses in the Bible is Hebrews 13:5. It says, God has said, never will I leave you, never will I forsake you. Our story for today is entitled, New Baby. Peyton loved her new baby brother Josiah, but lately it seemed like Mom and Dad didn't have time for her anymore. She and her mom used to do things together, just the two of them. But now, all Mom seemed to be able to do was focus on Josiah. He had some health problems that required much of her parents' time. When Dad got home from work, he and Peyton went outside to play ball. I've been working on writing a song about Jesus, Peyton said. I've been practicing it in my head. I hope I don't forget it. That's great, said Dad. Would you like some help writing down the music for it? That would be great. Then Peyton's smile turned to a frown.

0: mom said she didn't have time to help me with it today. She was really busy with Josiah again. Dad stopped throwing the ball and thought for a moment. We've been busy with him a lot these days, huh? Your mother and I knew you would have to share us with your little brother, but we never want either of you to think you're not important to us or that we don't have time for you. I know, said Peyton. Then she smirked. I just wish we had a machine that would duplicate you and Mom so you could be there all the time for both of us. Dad laughed. You know, even though we can't do anything like that, our Heavenly Father can. He is always there for us all the time. We can go to Him in prayer whenever we feel lonely or need help with something, knowing that He loves us so much that He sent Jesus, His own Son, to die for us and make us His children. That's a great thought, Dad. So even when you and Mom have to help Josiah, I can have peace knowing God is right there with me. That's right, Dad said. But always let Mom or me know when you need some time with us. We want to be there for you too. Dad tossed the ball to Peyton. Now, as we finish our game, I want to hear that song you've been working on. So how about you? Have you ever felt like you have to share your mom or dad with your brothers and sisters? Maybe someone in your family has health issues or other problems and needs extra attention. Your parents can't always give you their help or attention when you want it, but your Heavenly Father can. Go to Him whenever you have a problem or feel sad. He always has time for you no matter what. Our key verse is Hebrews 13:5.
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Hello again. Hope alive, all I am is yours. And love the outcome, be thou my vision. All Canadian talent. Next up, we are messengers. Faith, hope, love.

0: We just heard A Double Play by Lisa Brokop. Trust in Jesus and Send in the Worshipers. Lisa Brokop will be at the Peace Country Gospel Jamboree in Beaver Lodge on the August long weekend. Up next, another artist going to Beaver Lodge, Quinn Thornes and Before the Throne. Here is Quinn with her song, Every Gift.
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0: Let's keep the tunes going with some music from beyond our borders. Here is a double play with Casting Crowns, When the God-Man Passes By, and Song the Angels Can't Sing. 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
1: We believe the Bible's 100% true, and that's why we sing these songs for you. And you may be having some trouble sharing the gospel with your friends, your parents, your kids, your spouse, your co-worker, your neighbor, your enemies. And you may say, man, it seems like I keep sharing this word of God and nothing's happening. We just want to remind you of something that hopefully you already know. The Bible says the word of God is living and active, okay? It also says God's word never comes back to him void without accomplishing the purpose for which he sent it out. Jesus likened the word of God to seeds that a sower would sow. Some of that seed may fall on rocky ground. Some may get stolen by the birds. Some of it may get choked by the thorns. But there's a lot of seed that grows, some 30, 60-fold, 100-fold, okay? In the Psalms, in the Old Testament, the Bible says, those who sow in tears will reap with joy. He that goes forth weeping, bearing precious seed, will return rejoicing, bringing his sheaves in with him. God is very faithful. I've seen many people where their loved ones didn't come around till the very last minute. But so often, seems like more often than not, they did come around. And like that thief on the cross at the last minute, they made the commitment to Christ. And that commitment counts just as surely as that thief on the cross commitment counted. It doesn't matter when you get gathered to be a worker for Jesus, right? Those who came at the last minute got paid as much as those who came at the first part of the day. So just remember, God's word is living and active, never comes back to him void, and it grows wherever you will sow.

Apologetics, River You May Soul. Disclaimer, Revive is not AI generated. 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Collective Assembly, tonight on Revive.

0: 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Heart of the South with Harold Giesbrick tomorrow afternoon. And Bruce Reimer, Sunday morning, country music coming home. Have a good week, everybody. Take care.
1: 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I want

0: Reaching Your World. This is Andrew Palau. When I'm at a barbecue and spot a bag of original Lay's, I'm known to walk over, grab a couple, and remark, "I love potato chips." When I'm at the same barbecue and I spot my daughter, Sadie Ann, I'm known to run over to her, give her a big hug. She doesn't always appreciate it. I look her straight into the eyes and I say, "I love you, Sadie Ann." Like a potato chip? Of course not. The word love has an extremely wide spectrum of meanings. God is the source of all true, giving, ongoing love. God's love for us is fully expressed by giving His Son, Jesus Christ. God loves us with an everlasting love, and He has commanded us to love one another. Love, then, is what motivates us to bless others in ways that matter here and now and for eternity. This is Andrew Palau.
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0: Does the thought of telling someone else about Jesus intimidate you? Do you think, I don't have a theology degree. I don't have a strategic plan. Well, today on Truth for Life, we'll see how one simple request opens a door for an amazing gospel opportunity. Alistair Begg is teaching from John chapter 4.
1: First of all, in fact, I have 3 points. Number one, the encounter. Number two, the impact. And number three, a lesson or two. First of all, the encounter. The encounter between Jesus and this lady. Close your eyes, waggle your head twice, and then listen up. It started out for me the way most days do, just a routine trip to the well. I always go there by myself, not because I want to, but because I have to. I go in the middle of the day when it's hot and sticky and lonely. So you'd understand when I say that I was caught off guard, even by the presence of someone else there, and even more so when the individual proved to be a man, and then when he spoke to me. But he aroused my curiosity because he created the sensation that I was the one in need of the water, although he was the one who was asking for a drink of water. He just pointed to the well and he said, everyone who drinks this water will be thirsty again, but whoever drinks the water I give him will never thirst again. Well, I said, sign me up for that. I like that program because I don't want to have to keep coming back to this well to draw water. And it was then, and right out of the blue, that he says to me, go call your husband and come back. Well, my first reaction was, which husband does he want me to call? But all I could get out was,

0: I have no husband.
1: Well, you know, he didn't try and probe. He didn't try and wring any of the details out of me, any of the messy bits and pieces of my past. In fact, it quickly became clear that he knew it all, that he could see right into me. And I immediately said to him, I can see that you must be a prophet. And indeed, I started with a question about where you would go if you were worshiping God. Should you go where the Samaritans usually go? Or you should go where the Jews go? Is it Gerizim or is it Jerusalem? And he quickly set all that aside. He said that really that wasn't the issue. In fact, the story was that God was seeking us. Well, I said to him, let's just fold this up now. Why don't we wait until the Christ, the Messiah, comes? He'll explain everything. And it was then, without so much batting an eyelid, that he looked at me and he said, that's me, the one speaking to you. I'm the Messiah. Speaking to me? A no-named Samaritan woman? At this point, my life, a broken series of failed beginnings and shattered hopes, speaking to me, the Messiah meeting me, knowing me. Well, just then all his friends came back, blustering in around the well and asking who had the turkey on rye and all of that kind of stuff. And I realized it was over, so I left my water pot. I left it right back there at the well, and I came back here as fast as I could, and I've come back right here to you, to my friends, and to my community. I've come right back to my town here, and I want to say to you, could this be the Messiah? Why don't you come out? Let you come out and meet him. You come and meet this man. He told me everything I ever did. That's the encounter. Now we go to the impact. Back into the words of John, as he recounts it for us. When you consider this woman's history of relationships, for her to reappear in the town shouting, come see a man, is ironic, isn't it? After all, that was the thing she was notorious for in the town. You know? What's she saying today? Well, I just heard her coming through the market. She's going through the market saying, I want you to come and meet a man. Oh, goodness, she said five husbands, she's got a live-in lover, and she wants us to meet a man. What is this, the seventh man, shouted somebody. She's on number seven now. Well, there was a sense in which she was on number seven. But this man was like no other man. This man was someone entirely different. And the impact of the encounter with the man is clearly seen as you look at your text. Verse 28, she issues the invitation. Come see a man who told me everything I ever did. Do you think this might be the Messiah? Verse 30, they came out of the town and made their way towards him. That, you know, when you just read that routinely, you say, oh yeah, okay, so she said, what about this? And everybody started leaving the town. That's remarkable, isn't it? I mean, why would you even listen to her in the first place? What street cred does she have to have people put down their task for the day and to start walking out of the town? Makes you think of hymns like, I know not how the Spirit moves, convincing men of sin, revealing Jesus through the Word, creating faith in Him. You know, when we've dreamt up all of our most strategic plans for evangelism, and when we've conceived of all that needs to be done necessarily, God just comes in and picks up a no-named lady at a well and says, look at this for evangelism. And they all came out of the town, verse 30. And in verse 39, we're told that many of the Samaritans from the town believed in Jesus because of the woman's testimony. And then in verse 41, look at the impact. And because of his words, many more became believers. That is, as a result of Jesus now spending time in the town with the people as per their invitation.

then the grand finale in relationship to impact in verse 42. They said to the woman, "We no longer believe just because of what you said. Now we've heard for ourselves and we know that this man really is," notice the phrase, "the Savior of the world." This is evangelism. It is not evangelism. It is not the gospel to tell people that there are benefits that attach if they will believe the gospel. It is not the gospel to tell people that there are great tragedies that await them if they reject the gospel. The gospel is to tell people who Jesus is, why he came, what he did, why it matters, and that he is the self-proclaimed Savior of the world. I see people fishing here all the time. As I go home every day, there's a little group there. They might as well be eating donuts for all they're catching. I'm assuming, in fact, I roll the window down every day and say, "Would you like me to get you some donuts while you're sitting there taking the sun?" Because the poles don't move. There's nothing happening. I don't know. I don't really know why they go there. I said, "Do you catch any?" "No." "How about yesterday?" "No." "Well, what's happening?" "Well, we influenced a few, you know." "Well, so what? Who gives a rip about you influencing a few? Have you led anybody to Jesus? Have you taken the opportunity to encounter somebody with the claims of Christ?" "Oh, no, no, no, but I influenced a few. I told them about the importance of family life as a Christian." "Well, the Hindus know a lot about family life as a Hindu. And I told them a lot about the importance of premarital morality." "Well, very good. And so do the Islamic friends in my community, and many of them are doing a lot better with that than the average Christian youth group in the local church." So you see, when we've done all of those things, we still haven't done what the woman did. She says, "I want you to come and meet a man." Jesus, the personal evangelist, produces personal evangelists. Those who in the everyday run-of-the-mill events of life, whether as a biochemist or as a bank teller or as a mom or as a carpenter or whatever we might be, are simply living out the gospel in a way that might cause people to ask a reason for the hope that we have. Hence the impact. And I can only imagine that the 2 days that Jesus spent in this town as a result of the opportunity opened up for him by this woman were days in which he explained to the people all that the prophets had said, in much the same way as he did, as we discover in Luke chapter 24. I wonder, did he turn to Isaiah and let these dear people know that the prophets voiced the word of God when he said, Isaiah 45, 22, "Turn to me and be saved, all you ends of the earth, for I am God and there is no other." And when he said, and what do you think he meant by that? And they said, "Well, we're not entirely sure." Well, then he led them through to the fulfillment. "The time is now fulfilled," he said. And he began to proclaim the kingdom of God. In other words, all that God has purposed to do finds its expression now in this Galilean carpenter Jesus as he makes his way towards the cross. It is, loved ones, the message that we are called to take across the street and around the world. Namely, that Jesus is the only Savior because Jesus is the only one qualified to save. And one day, at the name of Jesus, every knee will bow and every tongue confess that Jesus Christ is Lord to the glory of God the Father. Well, the encounter is there, the impact, at least we get a start on it. What shall we say then in terms of lessons learned? Well, it is in light of this that Jesus takes his disciples and uses it characteristically as a teaching moment. "My food," he says, verse 34, "is to do the will of him who sent me and to finish his work." You can imagine them saying to each other, "I wonder what he means, finish his work. I wonder when his work will be finished. I'm going to finish the Father's work. But for now," he says, "I don't want you going around

and saying, in 4 months, I think we could have a pretty good harvest. In other words, the gestation period for planting and reaping falls within that kind of time cycle. He says we understand that in the physical realm, but I want to tell you, if you open your eyes and look at the fields, you'll find they're ripe for harvest. And I've always been intrigued by the idea that, and of course this is conjecture, but the idea that since this is taking place in the context of the woman having gone into the town and calling the people out of the town, that the people coming out of the town, the men dressed in white with their normal headgear on, with the golden band often around, holding it in place, as he says this to his disciples, he may actually be pointing to the great mass exodus that is coming out of the town. And in the distance, the bobbing heads of the people may actually look like grain bobbing in the breeze. And he says, if you look right now, you will see. It's ripe for harvest. Look at these people. Look at all those lonely people. Where do they all come from? Look at all those lonely people. Where do they all belong? Do you remember God said of his people, my people have forsaken me, the spring of living water, and they have dug out their own cisterns, broken cisterns, which can hold no water. They have forsaken me, the spring of living water. That's bad enough. But now they've determined to create their own power source. Now they've determined that there is water from another source that may quench their thirsts. And if his own people were doing it, those who knew nothing of him were doing it. And surely it is the story of our generation. To look out on the lives of those longing for love, longing for freedom, and digging out pathetic little watering holes that will dry up faster than they can dig them, and covering their eyes and putting their fingers in their ears to disregard the message of one who provides living water whereby you will never thirst again. Gobbling up silly books on the New York Times bestsellers list. Fascinated by the cries of the atheists like Dawkins and Hitchens. Swallowing up New Age mantras that are frankly ridiculous at their core. Hastening to believe not nothing, but to believe everything, while rejecting any notion that in this Jesus that this lady met, there is that spring of living water that will quench the thirst of their souls. Our friends and neighbors are there to be met, there to be loved, there to be spoken to, there to be intrigued. Our congregations need to be marked in their pulpits and in their pews by a sense, if you like, as my friend Tim Keller puts it, a sense of gentle irony, not a sense of bombastic privilege. If you go to certain churches, you will find that from the pulpit, the person speaks as if there is no possibility of there being unbelievers present. So they speak of unbelievers as if they are somehow a breed that are out there. And of course, legitimately in many cases, because an unbeliever hasn't darkened the door of the place for 100 years, it would seem. And so if you do bring an unbeliever, you immediately feel uncomfortable because they're spoken about in the third person as an it or a something or a whatever. And the way in which the story comes across sounds presumptuous, may sound bombastic. It doesn't have anything of the gentle, sensitive, initiative-taking Jesus flavor to it. That begins with, excuse me, but do you think you could give me a drink of water out of this well, please?

0: Do you know how what a great line it is, both in business and in interpersonal relationships, to begin? Could you help me with something? Now, I'm not going to tell salesmen how to sell, but I've discovered that in the vast majority of places, it is a non-threatening way to begin anything. May I ask you for your help? Could I have a drink of water? Well, of course you may. Now we've made a contact. Now we have an opportunity to go forward. This is different from walking around with a Thompson Chain reference Bible and giving people a good over the back of the head with seven of your favorite verses. Or suggesting to them that there are all these books that they, if they were a sensible person, they would want immediately to read. Of course they wouldn't want them to read. Do you not realize that the unconverted are unaware of the fact of their blindness until God, by His grace, shows them that they're blind? They're not sitting there going, I'm a blind man, I'm a blind woman, could you please help me? No, they're saying, I see everything perfectly. I see everything perfectly. I'm not a loony like you. I'm not a loony Christian like you that's got this weird take on the world. I can see it perfectly. I can see clearly now. The rain has gone. And so we have to say, Lord, help my son to see that he can't see. And then when he sees that he can't see, then we'll go from there. And the lesson is clear too, isn't it? And with this we must finish. In nature, it's unusual to reap where you haven't sown. Driving up here along 90, all kinds of crops along the way. The farmer sows and it's his field and he goes out to reap. He doesn't expect to come along the road and find a combine harvester working his way through his fields. Hey, I sowed that. What are you doing reaping that? That makes perfect sense. But Jesus says in the spiritual realm, it's actually usual that one reaps where another has sown. And I'm not sure just exactly what he has in mind when he says others have done the hard work and you've entered into the fruits of their labors. Is that the work of the prophets before them? I'm not sure. But what he makes the point, it's clear. Let the sower not complain and let the reaper remain humble. It's all links in a chain. One can plant, another can water, but only God can make things grow. I wonder what happened to this lady. I'm sure you do too, if you have an inquisitive mind. Now, we don't need to know, because if we needed to know, it would be in the Bible, and there's nothing we need to know that's left out, and there's nothing in that we don't need. But I still wonder what happened to her. I wonder, did she show up in Jerusalem on the day the sun turned dark? I wonder, did she stand with other women, brave women, around the cross? I wonder, did she look up and hear the man on the middle cross cry out, "It is finished"? And then I wonder, did she say, "Oh, I get it now. I get it now. He knew everything I'd ever done. And yet His blood has canceled everyone. Oh Lord, such grace to qualify me as Your own." Jesus, the humble servant, the compassionate shepherd, the personal evangelist.
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1: And now, gracious God, we pray that all that is of yourself you will seal in our hearts and minds, that you will draw those who don't believe to see their need of you. And we pray that your compassion and kindness may lead them to repentance. We ask your forgiveness when we are more preoccupied with our sandwiches and our fellowship than we are with those who have yet never heard of Jesus. We don't say that to ourselves so that we can luxuriate in a guilt trip, but in order that it might be a stimulus to us. Hear the silent cries of our hearts, and let our prayers come unto you. For Jesus' sake we ask it. Amen.
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3: Here are the current weather conditions as issued by Environment Canada.
4: In high level, mainly sunny, 21.
3: Wind from the southeast
4: at 18 kilometers an hour.
3: Taking a look at Fort Vermilion, 21.
4: Wind from the south at 4 kilometers an hour.
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3: All this week, we've looked at an enduring truth, a principle to live by. 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
4: What happens when churches focus on Bible teaching and neglect dynamic relationships? Or on the other hand, what happens when we focus on dynamic relationships and neglect Bible teaching?
3: Here's the answer to this twofold question. When churches focus on Bible teaching alone, it can

0: lead to head knowledge only, even causing spiritual pride. You see, we need more than content. However, when churches focus on relationships and neglect Bible teaching, it can lead to experiences that are based on emotion and experience rather than on the Word of God. This can lead to false doctrine. Clearly, to grow together spiritually, yes, we must deliberately and consistently learn the Scriptures. However, we must also have dynamic relational experiences with one another.
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1: 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Love is a reciprocal bond of relationship. We love God, and God loves us. Yet, the love is not extended in equal measure or in equal manner. As John considers the love between us, he writes that God's love is foremost. God has loved us first. We were loved before, we loved in return. We were loved when we were completely unlovely. We love Him in response to His grace. His love is manifest in the sacrifice of His Son for us. Were it not for God, there would be no love or no life. Glory to His name. 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
2: Jesus showed us the way to exaltation isn't through pride and self-centeredness, but through humility. 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To introduce the conclusion of his message, Going Up by Going Down, here's David.
3: And thank you so much for joining us. This passage of Scripture that we're studying in Philippians is often considered one of the great doctrinal passages of the Bible, the kenosis passage. It is the self-emptying of Christ. But the interesting thing about it is you see it in the context of Philippians. It was not meant primarily to teach theology. For the key to this passage, after having looked at it and studied it and understood it, is this phrase: let this mind be in you, which was also in Christ Jesus. In other words, as you see what Jesus did, let this be your attitude of life. We'll talk about it here on Turning Point as we open our Bibles together to the second chapter of Philippians. On this Friday edition of Turning Point, I'd like to remind you of the importance of getting to church on the weekend. I hope this is part of your pattern. So easy to become lazy, and I think more so in the summertime than in the rest of the year. So just make it your purpose, your determination. I will be there. No matter what's going on, I will put myself in the building. I will be in the church service. I will be there. I will take the time to plan. I will be resolute. I will be in church. I can't tell you how important that is, and I hope you'll take my word for it and begin this week going back to church if you haven't been there. Make this your purpose and your practice. So today we talk about what it means to humble ourselves, and we've called this message, Going Up by Going Down. Philippians chapter 2, 5 through 11 is the text, and let's get started.

We read in Philippians chapter 2, verses 9 through 11, that he didn't come on a one-way tour. He came on a round trip. It says that, therefore God has highly exalted him and given him the name which is above every name. And at the name of Jesus, every knee should bow, and those in heaven and those in earth and those under the earth, and that every tongue should confess that Jesus Christ is Lord, to the glory of God the Father. Amen. The passage here tells us that the one who came down went back up. And when did that happen? The scripture says, after the 40 days, he was outside on a hillside. And at the end of 40 days, we are told, Acts chapter 1, verses 9 through 11, and when he had spoken these things while they watched, he was, what's it say, taken up. And a cloud received him out of their sight. And while they looked steadfastly toward heaven as he went up, behold, two men stood by them in white apparel, who also said, men of Galilee, why do you stand gazing up into heaven? This same Jesus who was taken up into heaven will so come in like manner as you saw him go into heaven. Now, let me just throw in something free here. This isn't going to cost you a thing. This is absolutely free. Sometimes people say that the ascension was the imagination of the disciples, who wanted some closure to the life of Christ while he was on this earth. So they came up with this metaphor of Jesus going back to heaven. I mean, I've read that. There are more crazy books out about the Christian faith than there ever been published in my lifetime. And you cannot believe what some people write. And the worst thing about it is there are people out there who believe it. It takes more faith to believe what they're writing than it does if they just believe the Bible. Listen to me. Jesus didn't just sort of metaphorically disappear. Let me tell you how I know. Luke's record is an eyewitness account of the ascension of our Lord into heaven. In fact, Luke employs five different terms for sight. To assure the historicity of this event, we are told that the disciples watched that he was taken up out of their sight, that they looked steadfastly toward heaven as he went up, that the angels asked them why they were gazing into heaven, and that they were told that the same Jesus would return to the earth as they saw him go. They watched their sight, they looked steadfastly, they gazed, and they saw. Now, how can you get around that? That wasn't some dream. That was an actual event. When Jesus completed the 40 days, he went back to heaven. That was the beginning of his exaltation. Where is Jesus today, class? He's at the right hand of the Father, making intercession for you and me. Amen. But the exaltation isn't over. Oh, no. The exaltation is just started. And in a short time, we believe that Jesus Christ will be exalted, and that every knee will bow, and every tongue will confess that he is Lord, to the glory of the Father. Everything above heaven, all of the angels and all of the people who've been raptured already, everything on earth, all of the living saints, everything under the earth, all of the devils and all of those who are in hell, all of them will one day bow their knee before him and say, he is Lord, to the glory of God the Father. And as someone said, you can either bow now or bow later. His exaltation. Now, as you can tell, I'm pretty steamed up about this passage, because it is one of the great truths of the Word of God. But I don't want to come down off this mountain too fast. I just want to tell you this. As I said at the beginning, this was not written so that we would have a great doctrinal summary of the life of Christ. That was not the purpose. Some of you say, Pastor Jeremiah, I love this paradox, but what in the world does it have to do with me? How do I get my arms around this? What do I do? In order to answer this question, we have to go back to the first few verses of the book of Philippians, chapter 2. In essence, we have to read this passage backwards, if you will allow me to do it. The Hebrews did it. Let me do it, all right? We're going to read this passage a little bit backwards. We're going to start by saying, because the Bible teaches that the way up is the way down, and the way to exaltation is through humility, and that Jesus demonstrated that when he came to this earth and went back to heaven, what that means to us is found in the introduction to this passage. So go back with me to the fifth verse of the second chapter and notice that if we get our arms around this, it will create a whole new reality for us. Listen, let this mind be in you, which was also

in Christ Jesus. Paul, what are you talking about? What mind? Paul says to the Philippian believers, here's what I want you to do. I want you to have the same attitude that Jesus had. Let this mind be in you, which was also in Christ Jesus. And notice that at the end of verse 5, there's no period. Let this mind be in you, which was also in Christ Jesus, who, being in the form of God, and then all that passage we just looked at. Here's what Paul is saying to the Philippians. If you understand what Jesus did, it creates a whole new reality for you. It changes everything. You can never be the same. In this verse, we're talking about a new perspective. He's telling us that we are to adopt the reality of Christ as the ultimate reality of life. Life is not about me. Whoa! What a jolt! That's a head-on collision for some of you. Say it with me. It'll be good for you. It will clean out a lot of stuff. Life is not about me. Life is not about my stuff. It's not about my desires. It's not about my purposes. It's not about my wants. When Jesus came to this earth, he came for us. He left everything for us. And now Paul is saying to us, you need to understand that's your reality as well. As a follower of Christ, you can no longer live for yourself. You live for him, and because of that, you live for others. The first paradox creates a new reality. And it's so different than the reality of life until Christ comes. Isn't that true? I mean, I know some pretty selfless people who aren't Christians, but it's just a little short blip on their chart, and then they go back to being their selfish selves. What Jesus wants is he wants to come and live within us and create within us the same kind of selflessness that he demonstrated when he left heaven to come down here for us. Creates a new reality. Now, that's sort of a general concept, but now we're going to get a little more specific as we read backwards. In verse 3, we read, therefore, he says, let nothing be done through selfish ambition or conceit, but in lowliness of mind, let each esteem others better than himself. Let each of you look out not for his own interests, but also for the interests of others. And then let this mind be in you, which was also in Christ Jesus. What is Paul saying? He's saying this new reality you have because you're a Christ follower and Christ is being formed in you, it changes some of your responsibilities. He is saying that because this is true, we can never be the same again in our attitude and our approach to life. Here's a writing that I found from an old evangelist by the name of Paul S. Rees. Really powerful. Listen to it. The occasion and meaning of this eloquent outburst is simple and clear. Don't forget, cries Paul, that in all of this wide universe and in all the dim reaches of history, there has never been such a demonstration of self-effacing humility as when the Son of God in sheer grace descended to this planet. Remember that never, never in a million years would he have done it if he were the kind of deity who looks only to his own interests and closes his eyes to the interests of others. You must remember, said Paul Rees, my brethren, that through your union with Christ in living redemptive experience, this principle and this passion by which he was moved must become the principle and passion that moves you. We are going to be challenged as never before to be people of Christ. We're going to be challenged as we've never had been before to make Jesus Christ first in our life, to make others important in our lives. It is going to be very challenging to us in these days that are before us to grab hold of this truth and catch the Spirit of Christ. And you know what? I'm excited about it because never before have we ever had such an opportunity to show the difference of Christ in a self-motivated, self-driven world. If we become like Christ, like this passage, we will stick out like we never have before. What a great opportunity God has given us. And then here's the third thing. Creates a new reality, creates a new responsibility, and then it creates new relationships. And this is kind of interesting to me because in verse 2, we read these words, fulfill my joy by being like-minded, having the same love, being of one accord, and of one mind. Now, let me just ask a question, class. Suppose I came to you in a contemporary way. I said, here's what I want you to do. Are you ready?

I want you to be like-minded. I want you to start having the same love. I want you to be of one accord. Literally, I want you to be of one mind. What would you think I knew about you because I was telling you that? You weren't getting along with each other, right? You were having disunity. And guess what? If you read the book of Philippians, that was one of the problems they had in the church. There was disunity in the church. In the first chapter, Paul says that when he went to prison for preaching the gospel, some of the people in the church started to preach out of contention, out of ambition, causing stress within the body. Over in the second chapter, he says to them, "Do all things without complaining and murmuring." Come on, folks. If you really want to know what's going on, I'm going to tell you. In chapter 4, we discover, and ladies, don't be mad at me, that there were two women in the church who were fussing with each other. And it was tearing the church apart. Notice chapter 4, verse 2. "I implore Euodia and Syntyche to be of the same mind in the Lord." Girls, stop fussing. Somebody said Syntyche is soon touchy. She was touchy. They weren't getting along. They were fighting. And I think Paul constructed this whole thing to give them an illustration about unity and why disputes and quarrels in the church are absolutely off base and they're totally just off the radar chart. Ray Stedman says, "We must never forget that this passage is set against the backdrop of two quarreling ladies in the church in Philippi. That quarrel was threatening to destroy the unity of the whole church." Then he wrote, "Wherever there is contentiousness, it is a revelation of the presence of pride. Pride in a single individual life, in a family, a church, a government, a whole nation, always destroys and divides and sets one person against another and perpetuates conflict and breaks up marriages and partnerships and unions of every sort." Now listen again to verse 2. "Fulfill my joy," said Paul, "and be like-minded, have the same love, be of one accord, of one mind. And use Jesus Christ and what he did to self-sacrifice himself as an illustration of how you do that." So the way up, where is the class? The way down. Now, before we close our Bibles, I just want to ask this question, because this is the key to the whole deal. I guess I'm supposed to be more humble, right? So how do I do that? Well, as soon as you figure it out and you start telling people about it, you've lost it, right? Let me tell you how I became humble. It's over. And there's a story about a pastor in England who felt that he needed to become more humble. And he went to see one of his pastor brothers and he said, "What could I do to be more humble?" And the pastor said, "Well, let me just give you an exercise. He said, I want you to make a sandwich board, like the ones you wear over your neck with a sign in front and a sign in back. On the front put, 'I am a fool for Christ's sake.' On the back put, 'Whose fool are you?' Walk around England for 3 days and see if God doesn't help you do it." So he did it. He put the signs on. He walked around England. Everybody ridiculed him. He was the joke of the whole city. And man, he was being humiliated. When he got back home and he took off the signs, he said he thought to himself, "I bet there's not another preacher in this whole town who'll do what I just did." What happened? He lost it. Isn't that the way we are? Humility is such an evasive thing. We think we're humble. So I want to help you understand what I've been learning. And I think as we close our Bibles today and we try to wrap our hearts around this truth, maybe we can carry this away and it will do us some good this week. Phillips Brooks wrote these words. He said, "The true way to be humble is not to stoop until you are smaller than yourself, but to stand at your real height against someone higher who will show you what the real smallness of your greatness is." Humility is not going around poor mouthing yourself saying, "You know, I'm nothing. Humility is standing up straight, but understanding you're not measured by the people around you. You're measured against a mighty God. You remember Isaiah in the Old Testament? The Bible says Isaiah saw the Lord high and lifted up. He describes what he witnessed. And you know what he said left? He said, "I am a man of unclean lips." Here's what I'm learning.

The more I understand about the greatness and majesty of Almighty God, the less likely I'm going to be to get enamored with who I am. The closer I get to God, the more I realize how far away I still am. He has embraced me in His love. I'm going to heaven. But to be godly and to be Christ-like, it's a long life journey, is it not? We will never fully be there until we are changed into the likeness of Christ. But on our way, we're to be developing this. And how do we do that? Not by sitting around telling everybody how bad you are. They already know that. But by focusing your attention on who He is, learning to know Him and to grow in Him and to love Him. And the more you know Him and love Him and get into who He is, the more perspective you'll have on your own life. And it won't strip you of your confidence. It will just help you to understand that your confidence is in Him and not in yourself. Here's another way to say it, and I've said this before. Humility is not thinking less of yourself. It's just thinking of yourself less and thinking of Him more. One evening, the great conductor Arturo Toscanini was conducting Beethoven's Ninth Symphony. It was a brilliant performance. And at the end of the performance, the audience went absolutely nuts. They clapped and whistled and stamped their feet and totally caught up in the greatness of the performance. You couldn't get them to quit. As Toscanini stood there, he bowed and he bowed and he bowed, and then he began to notice the orchestra and acknowledge them. And finally, when the ovation had ceased, Toscanini turned around and looked intently at his musicians. He was so overcome with emotion. He was out of control, and he whispered. He said, "Gentlemen, gentlemen," and the orchestra leaned forward to hear him. And in a fiercely enunciated whisper, Toscanini said, "Gentlemen, I am nothing." And that was an extraordinary admission, because Toscanini was blessed with an enormous ego. And then he added, "Gentlemen, you are nothing." They had heard that already at rehearsal the same day. But then he stopped and stood up straight and he said, "But Beethoven, he is everything. He is everything. He is everything. And when you see him as a believer, without being false, you realize I'm nothing. We're nothing. But he's everything. Amen. He's everything. He is all in all. And in him we can have confidence and still have humility. Because our confidence is not in ourselves, but it is in the one who wrote the score, who wrote the charts, who gave us the song, who put the melody in our hearts and started us singing when we accepted him as our Savior. I am nothing. We are nothing. But Jesus is everything. And that, my friends, is the new reality of the Christian life. That's why it took a paradox to understand it. Say with me again, the way up is the way down. Humble yourself before the Lord, and He will lift you up. Did you know that you have to understand and believe at least a little bit of this to become a Christian? Did you know that? You can't become a Christian unless you believe this. You say, "What do you mean?" The Bible says you become a Christian by confessing your sin. Who wants to do that? When you confess your sin, you say, "I have failed. I have failed to live a perfect life. I have failed to stand up for the truths that even I believe. I have sinned." Do you know why most men have a hard time coming to Christ in their adult life? Because they have been taught their whole life that you get what you get when you work hard for it, and there's nothing free. If it's free, there's probably something wrong with it. And then here comes this upside down faith, this religion, this Christ. And he says, "No, I don't want any of your good works, because you haven't got anything. In fact, the Bible says our good works are like filthy rags in the sight of God." Well, Lord God, what do you want? "I just want you to humble yourself and ask for forgiveness. That's all I want."

0: I've already paid the penalty for your sin. I've already covered all the bills. You don't have to worry about that. But if you're going to become a Christian, you have to acknowledge that you need Christ as your Savior. You have to humble yourself and invite Christ to come in. You know what the Bible says? The Bible says you have to humble yourself and become as a little child. You talk to a guy who's in the executive suite and you say to him, you want to be a Christian? Let me tell you how to be a Christian. You have to become like a little child and humble yourself before God. But here's the good news, men. The way up is the way down. Once you do that, once you come and give your heart to Christ and ask him to forgive your sin, it just keeps getting better and better from that moment on. If you want the better and better and you're not willing to humble yourself, you can't have it. It's not available like that. But if you come and ask Christ into your life and you ask him to forgive your sin, he will take you at your word, he will cover your sin, and he will lift you up. And the road from that moment on is a glorious road in harmony and fellowship with the holy God. Is there any reason why you wouldn't want to do that today? Oh, you say, Pastor, my friends are here. Whoops, got you. Why wouldn't you do it with your friends here? I'm too proud. You got to humble yourself. You got to forget about everything else. It's not about you. It's not about your friends. It's about him. And when you get that, you've taken the first step toward faith in Christ. Amen.
1: Amen. Well, that brings us to the end of this particular message. Next week, we're going to talk about finding strength through weakness, how to get through the wilderness, and trusting God in times of trouble. If you're going through some stuff, next week you need to be with us every day. We're going to talk about all of that from the Word of God with principles that will help you stay strong. Just a few months ago, we embarked on a brand new initiative. We released our first ever fiction book. It was called Vanished, and it told the story of the rapture in incredible terms. It was just the first of three in this series of fiction books, and the second one has just now been released. It's called Shattered. My friend Sam O'Neill wrote the fiction part of it. It's based upon the teaching that I have done in this section of Scripture. And this book, Shattered, is available to you for a gift of any size during this month. Please ask for your copy of Shattered when you make your gift today. 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

0: position, antinomy, two true ideas that appear to be contradictory. For example, the Bible says that God's predestination and man's free choice are equally true. Yet those two truths seem contradictory. That's because our ways are not God's ways, as the prophet Isaiah wrote. What may seem contradictory to our mind is not contradictory to God's. We need to rest in the fact that God is God and we are not. This is David Jeremiah encouraging you to get on the road to new life. Discover who God is on Route 66.
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3: Here are the current weather conditions as issued by Environment Canada.
4: High level, mainly sunny, 18. Wind from the east-southeast at 9 kilometers an hour. In Lacrete, 17. In Garden River, 18. Wind calm. And Fort Chipewyan, cloudy, 16. Wind from the south-southeast at 5 kilometers an hour.
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0: The purpose of disciplining your child is to teach responsibility. Trouble is, too many of us wind up trying to squeeze silent, non-confrontational obedience from our kids instead. Here's what I'm talking about.
1: Go pick up your pootie or you're going to get a timeout, mister.
2: No!
1: That's it!
2: I don't like your attitude!
3: I don't like your attitude!
0: When you're trying to influence your kid's behavior, there are better ways than trying to outshout him. This doesn't have to be a control issue. It's more about influencing our kids to learn to make right and wise decisions, and then giving them the grace and the mercy they need to make a few mistakes along the way. Something more like this.
4: Look, Jason, I know you've got a big game today, but you know the rules. You didn't make your bed before you went to school this morning, so sorry, pal, you're grounded.
0: 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So be fair, be firm, and be consistent. I'm Jim Burns, and for a copy of my free tip sheet, How to Correct Behavior Without Crushing Character, go to homeward.com.
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0: So I'm mowing the yard the other day, and my neighbor is like standing waiting for me to come back toward his house waving. And I'm like, oh.
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0: I don't want to stop. I don't want to turn the mower off. I just want to get this lawn mowed. But I did the right thing. I turned off the mower. I said, hey, man, what's up? And you know what? He had a spiritual question.
2: Super deep.
0: That he's been wanting to ask me, and I almost missed it.

0: 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God has called us to make a dent where we're sent. Guess where you're sent? In your neighborhood. Take a moment for your neighbor. It just might change their life.
1: And start praying for them. God, how can we love them? How can we serve them? It makes a difference.
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0: Welcome to Travel Trails. We're glad that you tune in today. A while ago, my wife Florence and I went to Minnesota for a visit. My wife had a nice chat with Donna Day about her challenges in life.
1: My name is Donna Day. That's my married name. My real name is Donna Louise Littlewolf. Mm-hmm. I'm a Minnesota Chippewa. I was born in Leech Lake, Minnesota on Cass Lake, but I grew up on the Iron Range in a small town called Hibbing, and that's where I graduated from in 1967. Yeah. And after that, I had gone to business school in Minneapolis called Minnesota School of Business. Stayed there for a while, and I didn't really graduate because I met my kids' dad.
2: Yeah.
1: And ended up having 4 children, 2 boys, 2 girls.
2: Yeah.
1: And I went back to school, got my degree as a legal secretary, and after living in in Minneapolis for several years, we moved up here to Cass Lake, and this is where we've been since.
3: When did you get married?
1: We got married on November 23rd, 1968, and we ended up having 4 children, 2 girls, 2 boys.
2: Yeah.
1: The girls live here on Leech Lake, but you know, on a reservation. After I moved up here, or after we moved up here, then they moved up here because they were kind of like on their own. But the youngest one, she was with us, and then she ended up graduating school and going on to a technical school and to college.
3: How has your life been? Like you said, you grew up here, and then you moved to Minneapolis.
1: I was born here, but when I was 3 years old, we moved away.
2: Oh, okay.
1: We moved to a small town in Hibbing. And when we moved to Hibbing, it was like, I didn't know really who I was.
2: Uh-huh.
1: I didn't really identify with the local community.
2: Yeah.
1: And then yet I knew I was different, but I didn't know how different.
2: Yes.
1: Anyway, I finally graduated from school and moved on to Minneapolis, where I went to school down there. And one of the things while I was going to school in Hibbing, I met this one girl of 6th grade, and we were friends for life.
2: Mm-hmm.
1: She passed away about 7 years ago. We met and we started going to the Salvation Army.
2: Uh-huh.
1: We became what's called Girl Guards.
2: Oh, yeah.
1: Similar to Girl Scouts.
2: Yeah.
1: But it was within the Salvation Army.
2: Mm-hmm.
1: And that's basically where we got introduced to and getting to know Jesus.
2: Yeah.
1: Although when I was younger, I remember going to church with my grandma and grandpa.
2: Mm-hmm.
1: And ever since then, it's like I've been in, you know, going to church like on a regular basis.
4: Train a child in the way he should go, and when he is old, he will not turn from it.
1: From the time I graduated from high school, when I was in the Girl Guards, we always went to the Alliance Church.
2: Yeah.
1: There was an Alliance Church in Hibbing where we brought up, and we were there. What my dad did was every Sunday he made us go to church, made us go to Sunday school,
2: mm-hmm.
1: and by the time we got to be teenagers, he more or less let us decide if we wanted to continue.
2: Yeah.
1: Well, most of my brothers and sisters, and it was 14 of us, most of them decided not to continue, but I kept going.
2: Oh, wow.
1: And one of my sisters, because she didn't want to stay home and be caught or having to do chores, she would go with me. And anyway, we were close ever since after that.
2: Yes.
1: But one of the things that I felt like and,

0: And they used to tell me was that I was like the black sheep of the family, mm-hmm. because I believed in God.
1: Yeah.
0: I believed in helping my mom with chores or whatever. My dad and I love my dad, but I kind of didn't like him because, well, him and I didn't get along after a while.
1: Yeah.
0: I don't remember why, but we just didn't get along. And then by the time I was 21, he passed away just before my oldest daughter, just after she turned a year old. But we ended up kind of like getting close again and talking. Mm-hmm. It was like I liked my dad then, because mm-hmm. one of the things that he did, he would go out once in a while and be gone and come home, and one night I seen him try to shoot my mom. Mm-hmm. I heard my mom crying and my dad yelling, and I went in their room and I seen my dad holding a shotgun up to my mom's head. Mm-hmm. And I told him, I said, leave my mom alone. My mom told me, she says, Donna, get out of here.
1: Yeah.
0: Anyway, when she did that, when she said that, I went and got dressed and I left, and I went to a friend's house who was another friend that their mom and dad always went to church.
1: Yeah.
0: So I had a lot of people who influenced me in knowing Jesus and knowing how good he is.
1: Yeah.
0: When I was younger, I think I was maybe 15, 16, I gave my heart to Jesus, but you know how it is when you get to be that age,
1: yeah.
0: and you go out and get involved with your friends and out in the world and stuff, you do things. But yet, I didn't really do a whole lot of the stuff that my brothers and sisters would do.
1: Mm-hmm.
0: Most of my friends didn't drink or party or go out. And then I talked to one of my sisters, the one that was I was close to. Her name was Jan. She's gone now.
1: Yeah.
0: And I said, Jan, I said, you know what? I don't know, I must have been feeling sorry for myself or something, because I was feeling really lonesome.
1: Mm-hmm.
0: And I said, you know what, I wish I was like you. And she said, what do you mean? I said, well, I wish I was like you, because you go out and you go to different places and do different things and you have a lot of friends.
1: Mm-hmm.
0: And then she says, oh, she says, Donna, no. No, you don't. You don't want to wish you were like me, because she says, I wish I was like you.
1: Wow.
0: She said, because you don't go to, you don't do what I do. You don't smoke, you don't drink, you don't party or whatever. And she says, you go to church.
1: Yeah.
0: She said, and you're a good person.
1: Mm-hmm.
0: But one of the things about that was I respected my mom and dad.
1: Yeah.
0: I never wanted them to be ashamed of me, you know, or anything. And so I always tried to do what they wanted me to do.
1: Yeah.
0: And I remember my grandparents, well, my grandpa especially would ask me if I went to church.
1: Uh-huh.
0: That was my grandpa on my mom's side.
1: Yeah.
0: But my grandparents on my dad's side were traditional.
1: Oh, yeah.
0: I didn't know this, but when my grandma died, she was a medicine woman. And my dad's dad, he was supposed to be like a hereditary chief here on Leech Lake.
1: Oh, yeah.
0: And I didn't know nothing about that. My brother, he knew all of that stuff. He was older than I am. I really wasn't brought up into the traditional cultural things, and my dad and mom never taught us that. When we moved away, my dad basically moved away because he needed a job.
1: Yeah.
0: He couldn't get a job on a reservation. He was a welder, laborer. And my mom, I had asked her, well, why did we move over here?
1: Yeah.
0: You know, because I felt lost.
1: Yes.
0: And she said, well, one of the things is your dad wants you to grow up not on a reservation, because you'll be living in the non-native community.
1: Yeah.
0: But yet we moved back when my oldest daughter was like 16, 17.
1: Mm-hmm.
0: And yet it was different because we moved where there was a lot of Native people. But yet at the same time, we were from here. We didn't grow up here, and yet we kind of had a difficult time blending in.
1: Yeah.
2: You said, do you

0: committed yourself to the Lord when you were 15. When did you have that relationship with Christ again?
1: Oh, it was on and off again, you know, for maybe until the early 70s.
0: Okay.
1: Because in between that time, from the time I was young till I was, after I had my daughter, my oldest daughter, I took my faith more seriously.
0: Yeah.
1: Because while I was going to school, I met this one woman. She was from Michigan, mm-hmm. Sault Ste. Marie, Michigan. Yeah. She was going to a nursing school in Minneapolis. Mm-hmm. And then I met this other girl. She was from North Dakota. Her dad was a minister. Mm-hmm. And she would always go to church. But then the lady from Sault Ste. Marie would always go.
0: Yeah.
1: And then I happened to, they invited me to spend a weekend with them because they had the same apartment. And so I spent the night with them. And then I was going to go home and they were going to go to church.
0: Yeah.
1: And I thought, well, do you go to church every Sunday? And they both said yes. And I thought, oh my goodness. You know, I never thought about it like every Sunday. But yeah. Ever since then, and even when my kids were young, I tried to, you know, we would go to church, we would go to Sunday school. Got involved in teaching elementary kids in a church, youth group. Got involved with the youth group and got involved with like a Native Indian center in North Minneapolis. Mm-hmm. But I continued and took it more seriously then. And then I tried to get my kids' dad to come to church with us.
0: Yeah.
1: He would say, well, next Sunday or maybe next week. He would always find some excuse because at the time he wasn't following the Lord and he was, you know, involved with drinking and playing in the bars and stuff like that.
0: Yeah.
1: And he really got upset with me one Sunday and he says, why are you, what's over there? What's so important that you go every Sunday?
0: Yeah.
1: And I said, well, it's just church.
0: Yeah.
1: And he thought I had a boyfriend there. And one of the things I thought about afterwards was, yeah, I do. His name is Jesus. But I didn't think about that till way later, you know.

0: When we moved up here, my youngest daughter, she was 13 years old.
1: Yeah.
0: And my husband and I, my kids, the dad and I, we split just after our 25th wedding anniversary.
1: Yeah.
0: He was abusive. Mm-hmm. My daughter seen what was going on, what happened.
1: Yeah.
0: Anyway, I kept telling him I was going to leave, and he kept always saying he was sorry, but I didn't think I could manage without a partner.
1: Yeah.
0: You know, but friends were telling me, Donnie, you've been doing it all along. He's been out partying and drinking and gone.
1: Yeah.
0: And you've been taking care of things, so I kind of, I guess, prayed about it and finally made the decision, because I told him that if he ever touched me again or abused me again, I was going to file for divorce, and he didn't believe me. And he says, go ahead. So I did. Uh-huh. You know, and there was times, though, when they had like a grace period, they call it, I think.
1: Yeah.
0: It was like

0: or 6 months, I can't remember how long, because they wanted to make sure that was what I wanted to do.
1: Yeah.
0: And when it came in between that time and when I finally decided and it was all over with, there was times when he would ask me to take him back.
1: Yeah.
0: Because by that time he had moved out.
1: Uh-huh.
0: Well, yeah, I had moved out. But not until we moved up here and I started going to the Lions Church again, did I make a full commitment.
1: Yeah.
0: And that was about almost 2 years ago.
1: Yeah.
0: 2.5 years ago now, just coming October.
1: Yeah.
0: Because I rededicated my life, and then I got baptized again.
1: Yeah.
0: And then I've been following him ever since. Right now I'm teaching Sunday school.
1: Wow.
0: I'm having a Bible study in my home.
1: Yeah.
0: Mm-hmm. And there was only three of us at first, and now there's six of us.
2: Wow.
0: And we're hoping it'll get bigger.
2: Oh, I'm sure it will.
0: Yeah. God has been more, he's been in my life, I guess, since I can remember.
1: Yes.
0: Because there's been things happening from the time I can remember up until the present time, and he's never let me down. I've prayed for my kids. Yeah. I've prayed for people in our church, people that don't like me,
1: yeah,
0: and people that have problems that they tell me about, but I don't tell them that I'm going to pray for them.
1: Mm-hmm.
0: And one of the things that really, really was challenging to me was like 3 years ago now.
1: Yeah.
0: Almost four, actually it's 3.5, I was diagnosed with kidney disease.
1: Oh, okay, yeah.
0: And I didn't like the idea of having to be kept alive by a machine.
1: Yeah.
0: And they, when I would ask questions about it, because they wanted me to learn about it, and I did more than learn, I did some research.
1: Mm-hmm.
0: And one of the things they told me that I didn't like was that most people lasted 7 years.
1: Oh, okay, yeah.
0: But some people have lasted longer than that.
1: Yes.
0: 20, 30 years or whatever. So I'm hoping that it'll be longer than 7 years that I do dialysis.
1: Yeah.
0: And I thought, well, geez, you know, God, why do I have this?
1: Yeah.
0: But a lot of it has to do with you taking care of yourself when you grow up.
1: Yeah.
0: And I thought I was, because I would exercise, I would make sure I watched what I ate. I didn't drink, I smoked for a while, but I didn't like it. But yeah, God's been in my life a long, long time. And I try to get other people involved.
1: Yeah.
0: You know, and I invite them to church. I had asked my pastor if he has business cards or something describing a church, and they're going to get them made.
1: Oh.
0: And I asked him, I said, well, give me some. I'm going to pass them out, invite people to our church.
1: Okay, sure.
0: Because I want them to know Jesus.
1: Yes.
0: Some of the little kids in the area, they've never heard the name Jesus.
1: Mm-hmm.
0: They come to Sunday school for the first time, and they like it.
1: Oh, yeah.
0: When I was going to Sunday school, there was teachers and things that we did that I liked.
1: Yeah.
0: And with the Sunday school we have now, I really want them to remember the teachers.
1: Yeah.
0: Remember what they did, remember what they learned,
1: mm-hmm.
0: and keep it as they get older.
1: Oh, yes.
0: And hopefully to help them stay on the right path.
3: Jesus said, "Let the little children come to me, and do not forbid them, for of such is the kingdom of heaven."
2: You are an ambassador.
0: Yeah, I know. I told Karen, she's my buddy.
1: Yeah.
0: I said, you know, I said, if you met me maybe 10 years ago, I said, you couldn't get a peep out of me.
1: Uh-huh.
0: But ever since I know Jesus, it's like you can't stop me from talking.
2: That's awesome.
0: Yeah.
2: Oh, yeah, it just kind of gives us that confidence.
0: Yes, yes.
2: Confidence mm-hmm. in him. Yeah.
0: There was a time when she was asked to sing at church, And she called me and she

0: She says, Don. She says, Donna, can you come and support me and help me sing? Because her sister had gotten sick, her twin, she's got a twin. Yeah. And I said, sure. You know, and when we were going up there, or when she asked me, I thought, I don't know how to sing, I can't sing. But that memory verse,
1: yeah.
0: I can't remember, she wrote it down for me. When you do something, you do it unto the Lord.
1: Yes.
0: So I went up there and we sang. I mean, we were on national TV or on Facebook. So I hope it come out good. I didn't see it.
2: Because that's all you can do is like, you know,
0: yeah.
2: Yes, all for the glory of God.
0: Yes, that's yeah. Right.
2: I know there's so many women that were in your situation. How would you encourage them in being in an abusive relationship?
0: Oh, goodness. That's really a tough situation to be in.
1: Yeah.
0: And it's kind of a tough thing to do. Mm-hmm. Because it's like you're afraid.
1: Yeah.
0: You don't know what's going to happen or where you're going to go or if you have kids, how you're going to take care of them.
1: Yeah.
0: Where you're going to stay. And I guess one of the things that I can suggest or encourage them to do is talk to someone they can really trust.
1: Yes.
0: And should there come a time when they really need to get out or want to leave,
1: yeah.
0: Then they'll be there to help them. Mm-hmm. They'll know where to take them, where to put them in a safe place. Because one of the things that I did do too was I worked for this one organization that deals with abusive women.
1: Mm-hmm.
0: And we worked with several women and we put them in safe houses and things like that.
1: Mm-hmm.
0: Made sure they got food and gave them transportation.
1: Yeah.
0: But yet they would go back.
1: Oh, yeah.
0: And then it took them several times before they would actually make up their mind.
1: Oh, yeah.
0: And that's where something might have happened to either to their kids or really to them.
1: Yeah.
0: And they finally got scared and wanted to leave.
1: Yes.
0: Yeah. So just gotta have someone to help you and know, I mean, even family members, if they're willing to help you.
1: Yeah.
0: But yet it's like, stay away from this whole situation until that person is actually ready to leave.
1: Mm-hmm.
0: And then that's when you really, really help them out.
1: Yes.
0: And right now, I guess I would say pray for them.
1: Yes.
2: Wow, you come a long way.
0: Oh, yeah. Oh, yeah. I liked my jobs, all the jobs I had. I worked as a women's advocate, tribal police officer, investigator, background investigator, security guard, Sunday school teacher. And I think a lot of the things that I did do was kind of planned, pre-planned for me, because it was like this door would open,
1: mm-hmm.
0: then that one would open,
1: yeah.
0: and then something else would come up that I wanted to do.
1: Mm-hmm.
0: But I didn't start doing all of this stuff until I was in my early 40s.
1: Oh,
0: and I wished I would have done it before.
1: Yeah.
0: You know, when you live on a reservation, or even in like what you guys call a reserve,
1: yeah.
0: there's more to life.
1: Yeah.
0: Than that area.
1: Yes.
0: Some people don't leave it.
1: Yeah.
0: But when you can get old enough and go on, say, to school, into the military, maybe even be a missionary, go and do it because you'll see what other people, how other people live, what they go through, and what you can help them with, you know. And when I was going to the Alliance Church when I was young, they were talking about missionaries, and I didn't know what that was.
1: Yeah.
0: And then I thought, well, that would be interesting or fun to go on a missionary trip.
1: Yeah.
0: And then not until, I would say, in the late 80s did I, or maybe even the 90s, I was able to go on a missionary trip to Ecuador.
1: Wow.
0: And that was really interesting. There's Indian people down there.
1: Yes.
0: And when they found out I was Indian, they said I was Indian from India. So we kind of had to explain to them what was that. Yeah. I wasn't, you know,
1: yes.
0: Native American from America.
1: Yeah.
0: And one of the questions

0: They always asked was, do you still live in teepees or those hogans, you know? I said, no. But one of the things I noticed when I was there, we had gone to a Catholic church.
1: Yes.
0: Yeah. And right in front of the church doors, there was a crippled guy sitting here.
1: Yeah.
0: An elder person sitting there. Uh-huh. And a grandma sitting over there with two of her grandkids.
1: Yeah.
0: We had gone in, we got to tour the church,
1: yeah.
0: And right down the front was this great big, it looked like a bell. It was gold plated.
1: Oh, okay.
0: And the pastor of the church, the Alliance Church at the time said, Donna, do you realize that all that gold could feed all these people?
1: Right.
0: I said, yeah. I said, I asked him, well, why? Why would they do that, you know?
1: Yeah.
0: Put it up there, not help the people. Because you said the annual income for them was like $5 a year.
1: Mm-hmm.
0: Really, really low.
1: Yeah.
0: But anyway, we had gone to a restaurant and we were eating and they gave us so much food.
1: Mm-hmm.
0: And we got a to-go box. And I asked the pastor, I said, can we go back to the church?
1: Yeah.
0: I said, I want to give this food to the people that are sitting there.
1: Yeah.
0: He says, yep. He says, that's what we were going to do, too. He says, because they couldn't finish what they had.
1: Yeah.
0: Yeah. Anyway, I gave most of the food and the goody stuff to the grandma and the grand, you know, her grandkids.
1: Yeah.
0: I gave part of the rest of the food I had to this other person. And I think I had fruit or something, gave that to this other person. But then I gave them some money.
1: Yeah.
0: But anyway, that trip to Ecuador was like being a missionary trip is what it was.
2: Yeah.
0: And it was the best time.
2: So did that change your perspective?
0: Oh yeah, yes. You know, there's a lot of people who live in the United States.
1: Yeah.
0: They take for granted what they got.
1: Yeah.
0: But if they've gone to another country and seen how the people live, what they earn and how they live, they would be just grateful for what they got.
3: Donna, thank you very much for sharing your story with us. As you can see from her life, it's such a blessing to turn to the Lord at an early age, reading the Bible and getting to know Jesus. Even in times of trouble and turning away from the Lord, there is still a connection through the Holy Spirit in your heart that will bring you back on the right track with God. God really loves us and cares for us and is reaching out to us. If you once walked with the Lord and wandered away, or even never had a relationship with Jesus, God wants you to come to Him. So, if you feel that God is calling you, answer Him, pray to Him, and submit your life to Jesus. If you need any help, call us. I'd love to pray with you and help you.
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1: Here are the current weather conditions as issued by Environment Canada.
2: In high level, clear, 17.
1: Wind from the east-southeast at 9 kilometers an hour.
2: In Fort Vermilion, 16.
1: Wind from the east-southeast at 3 kilometers an hour.
2: In Lacrete, 18.
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2: Wind calm.
1: And Fort Chipewyan, cloudy,
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0: Hi, I'm John Sorensen, president of Evangelism Explosion International, and you're listening to Share Life Today. I asked Christiane Rocha what her vision is for the future of Bolivia. Her answer was inspiring.
1: We have a vision, right? And it is to be able to see the churches in Bolivia established with a continuous evangelism discipleship ministry. Churches that are grounded in their faith, and also churches that have the commitment to disciple others on how to share their faith as a lifestyle.
0: You see, sharing our faith isn't meant to be an occasional event. It's part of following Jesus every day. As we go to work, spend time with our family, interact with our neighbors, God gives us opportunities to point people to Christ and share the gospel. So today, ask God to help you see those opportunities and be ready to share the hope that you have in Him. If you need help getting started, we have resources for you. For those, and to get involved in seeing the gospel go to the nations like Bolivia, visit sharelife.today.
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footsteps broke the silence on that morn. Her heart was so heavy,

0: It is not God's will that you face every day with dread and trepidation. This is Max Licato. I have a childhood memory that I cherish. My father loved cornbread and buttermilk. About 10 o'clock each night, he would meander into the kitchen and crumble a piece of cornbread into a glass of buttermilk, stand at the counter, and drink it. Then he'd make the rounds to the front and back doors, checking the locks. Once everything was secure, he would step into the bedroom I shared with my brother and say something like, "Everything is secure, boys. You can go to sleep now." I have no inclination to believe that God loves cornbread and buttermilk, but I do believe he loves his children. He keeps everything secure. He oversees your world, and by his power, you will be anxious for nothing and discover the peace that passes all understanding. This is Max Licato.
1: Anne spent more than a decade longing for a better marriage, trying to get her husband to be more attentive, more involved, and more helpful. On a summer best of Building Relationships with Dr. Gary Chapman, Anne and Dave Wilson believe no matter how long you've been married, things can be different. The good news is you have the power to change. 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

0: I urge you, brothers, to watch out for those who cause divisions and put obstacles in your way that are contrary to the teaching you have learned. Keep away from them, for such people are not serving our Lord Christ, but their own appetites. By smooth talk and flattery, they deceive the minds of naive people. Everyone has heard about your obedience, so I am full of joy over you, but I want you to be wise about what is good and innocent about what is evil. The God of peace will soon crush Satan under your feet. The grace of our Lord Jesus be with you. From Romans 16, listen to the Bible. It's great for the soul.
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0: Normal is broke and common sense is weird. So we're here to help you transform your life. From the Ramsey Network and the Fairwinds Credit Union Studio, this is The Ramsey Show. I'm George Camel, joined today by the Rachel Cruz, who is also a co-host of mine on another show we do called Smart Money Happy Hour, which you can check out on YouTube, podcast, Spotify, all the good places. Taking your calls at 888-825-5225. Jessica kicks us off in Idaho. What's going on, Jessica?
1: Hi. I'm real nervous about talking with this, but it's real thankful it's you two. I enjoy your other show, Smart Money Happy Hour.
2: Thank you.
1: Feeling a little on the anxious side.
0: We got you.
1: But, well, thank you. All right. I will just jump in here. So my husband and I are both 50. We have a combined gross income of about 200K, net 161. We did not pay taxes in 2023. He owns his own business, an HVAC business. And with the accounting, we found out last October for 2024, which filed late, was $47,000 that we owed. Well, now, because we didn't find out so super late, we now did not get to correct anything for 2025. And so we owe an additional $25,000 for 2025. We also have combined current consumer debt, which, again, I am not real proud of this by any stretch, but it's about $137,000. So
2: what is that, Jessica? What does that consist of, the $137,000?
1: Oh, the good stuff. It consists of credit cards, some small, loans, to try to, eventually refi, but then didn't necessarily refi. But then also we had after we purchased our house in 23, we had a really bad, septic issue and had to replace that and our drain field, which cost us $50,000.
0: Loan out for the whole 50?
1: We sure did.
0: Okay.
1: Yeah.
0: Can I ask a stupid question on behalf of America?
1: Sure. Maybe not.
0: Well, for a couple that's making $13,400 a month in take home pay, why were you turning to debt at every corner? Where was all that money going?
1: Stupid. It was just all stupid. You're 100% right. We weren't making that at the time. That's just where we're at now.
0: This is newer income. So you guys have made more money over time and have probably spent it all, as most people do. As soon as they get a raise, they go, sweet, more money for us to make more bad decisions with.
1: Right. We jumped on that bad decision train. Absolutely. And again, not proud of that by any stretch.
0: Well, that's normal, Jessica. You're not alone in this. And I think there's hope here. You have $137,000 in loans. Mm-hmm. That cross consumer debts, you have another,
2: 70,
0: let's call it 75K owed to the IRS.
2: So it's a little over 200,000 that you guys have, right?
1: Correct.
0: That's the total mess to clean up. And that doesn't include your mortgage. How much of that is your mortgage?
1: Yes, our mortgage is $4,150 a month. $4,150, yeah.
0: Okay.
1: Anyway, that's monthly. So our mortgage is not even included in that. And so our mortgage is $575. Total.
0: Okay. That's what's left on that. Woo. Yeah. Okay. Well, the good news is you guys have an incredible income. The bad news is
1: we
0: you're going to...
1: We also don't have any retirement either at 50 years old.
0: Yeah.
2: So that's okay.
0: We'll make up for that.

0: later.
1: Yeah.
0: You guys are going to be working probably longer than you wanted to. But if you can keep making 200 grand, this is a solvable problem.
1: Yeah. I mean,
0: on napkin math, you go, all right, 50 grand a year, we're done in 4 years.
1: Yeah, if you guys can find a way, and I just took you what you bring home a month minus the mortgage, you know, you should have around 11,000 ish left. And if you guys could throw 6,000 a month at this debt, Jessica, which means you live on nothing. I mean, you guys, your grocery budget's like 200 a week, if that. Like, I mean, it is like we are doing nothing but paying this off. Yeah, and if you can...
0: That's under 3 years.
1: Yeah, if you can be intense for three and a half years, you guys could get out of this. And that doesn't even include selling stuff, right? Or working extra or whatever that is. I mean, there's stuff in here that you can move. It's just going to be a couple of years of grinding it out.
2: I may or may not be wanting to cry right now because that makes me real excited because we're both on the same page. We both want to tap this. And
1: are you guys both working full-time, Jessica? Are y'all both full-time?
2: Yes, we are.
1: And kids? Do you have kids?
2: Well, we do. Not in the home, though.
1: Okay. So that's a good... I mean, honestly, that's great. And if you guys...
0: Less mouths to feed.
1: Yeah, and it takes a level of even a step of humility at 50 years old after two great careers to say, hey, we're going to go work nights. And you and your husband just handshake and say, all right, I'll see you at 9 p.m. tonight because we're going to leave at 5 our jobs. We're going to go work somewhere for 4 hours. And we're going to come home, and that's going to be an extra $1,500, $2,000 a month that's added to this that shortens it. You know what I mean? Like, you start to see a path out. It's just going to be hard, Jessica. I mean, but I think you guys are at it. I mean, even as you're explaining coming onto the call, how you're feeling, like, the emotions are just right there. They're right there, which actually is a good thing because you're actually feeling something, and that's going to help in the motivation of it all. It really will.
2: Yeah.
0: What was going to be your next step if you hadn't called?
2: Well, I mean, obviously looking at the debt consolidations, just literally, I mean, we've already talked because we're like, all right, we got to get these baby steps started. So we've already got drawn out our spreadsheet, living that life. And then, calling Debt Consolidated, what can we do to, shorten this pain,
1: right.
2: We both are anxious about, and neither of us like it. It's very weighty, and we've got kids that are getting married and all the things, and so it's just, you feel real handicapped in your abilities to really be progressively moving forward and trying to even bless them with helping to pay for all this, and so you just, we don't like feeling this pressure either, and so we're definitely, it's to that point of just being super overwhelmed.
0: Well, I want to free you of feeling the obligation that you need to pay for everything or else you're a bad mom. I think you guys are incredible. The fact they're even struggling with this tells me how much you care about these kids and your family. And so here's the truth. You can't cover a wedding right now. You can't bless them with some outrageous gift. But what the best thing you can do is clean up your own financial mess so that they don't have to take care of you later on in life. That's the true burden to worry about. And maybe later on down the road, you do get to bless them with an amazing gift 6 years from now.
2: Yes, that would be awesome.
0: So can we say we're doing this in 3 years, that you'll call us back and do a debt-free scream?
2: Oh my gosh, I would love to.
0: Well, here it is.
2: Yes, absolutely.
0: You spit shake with your husband. $6,000 a month is going toward this debt. The IRS debt comes first because they will screw up your life.
2: Right.
0: So let's make sure that we cover that, then attack all of the other debts, sell everything we can.
1: Did y'all have anything to sell, Jessica? Do you have like a four-wheeler, an extra car? I mean, I don't even know.
0: Some toys.
2: We no extra vehicle, but we do have a camp trailer that we've definitely, that's one of the things my husband has said, let's try to get rid of it and sell it.
1: Yeah.
2: We even talked about selling the house, to be honest. Not sure that there, I mean, there's maybe 120
1: of equity in there. Yeah.
2: Maybe in there equity.
0: That's like your last ditch effort. That's like we're on the verge of bankruptcy. We're going to have to sell the house. But I wouldn't do that. You guys have an amazing income and we are rooting for you.

0: Indeed.
1: When I was 4, my father and mother divorced, and Dad was given custody of me. Then Dad married a woman with severe emotional problems that showed up after my half-sister was born. We lived on a farm, and my stepmother made me leave the house at 5 a.m. and spend the day across the road by myself. She gave me water and a sandwich and called me back home after my sister went to bed in the evening. Summers weren't bad, but winters were miserable no matter how I bundled up. When I started school, she shipped me off to various families to work as a mother's helper. So I went to school wherever I was working and attended 32 different grade schools. I finally left home at 16 and lived in the park for 2 weeks, then with a friend, then with various people. I became so depressed I cried out to God. One day I rode a bus aimlessly, heard about a place where young people gathered, and wound up at a church where it seemed that God Himself was speaking to me. God's love transformed my heart and life when I received Jesus Christ as my Savior that day. A Christian couple in the church took me in and taught me how a family should function. Then I finished nursing school, college, and ultimately became a physician and went to work with a missionary group in the Dominican Republic. I'm Dr. Ruth Watkins, and childhood suffering and a dysfunctional family may have hurt you, but Jesus will set you free. And if the Son therefore shall make you free, you shall be free indeed.
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0: Up next, we have Austin in Indianapolis. Hey, Austin.
1: Hello, how are you?
0: Hi, we're doing great. How can we help today?
1: My name, like you said, is Austin. I'm 28 and I have about $375,000 in debt.
0: $375,000?
1: Yes, ma'am.
0: Does that include a mortgage?
1: Yes. The mortgage is about $120,000-ish.
0: Oh, okay. Dang. Okay, so what's the rest of the debt? The rest of the $250,000?
1: Like $190,000 to $200,000 is an SBA loan on my business, which is my full-time income.
2: Is it profitable?
1: That's why I'm calling you guys.
2: Okay.
0: Well, that's not good.
1: So when I purchased
2: if we're your only hope to make this business profitable, oof. What's the business?
1: I'm a small distributor for a snack company. I deliver to big box grocery stores.
2: Okay. What was the loan for?
1: The loan was for the acquisition of the business that I bought from the last individual that owned it.
0: Oh, okay.
2: Was it profitable when you bought it?
1: Yes, sir.
2: Okay.
0: So what's going on now with it?
1: So basically, how do I word this? So basically, the last owner of it, he was doing about, it's 100% commission. He was doing about $15,000 a week in sales, so he was taking home about $2,200. And since then, all of the stores had resets done, so my product presence has kind of slowed down a lot in there. And I'm doing about $10,000 to $12,000 a week on a good week.
2: And what are you taking home from that?
1: It's not a lot. So I'm making about $1,500 to $1,800 a week.
2: Okay. Where does the other $10,000 go?
1: So some months I'll do like $5,000 or $6,000, $7,000, and then some months I'll do $10,000. So I pay about $3,000 a month just on the SBA loan for the business.
2: So that's cutting into your profits.
1: Correct. That's the bulk

0: of it.
1: And you're doing this full time, 40 hours a week?
0: Yes, sir. More than that, but yes.
1: Okay. And you're making about $5,000 or $6,000 a month?
0: Yes.
1: Mm. And you've got a sizable level of debt. What's the other $60,000 in consumer debt?
0: About $30,000 is credit cards. $20,000 of that is just regular this and that on my wife's credit card. About $2,000 is my credit card, just regular consumer. And then $8,000 of the rest of it is on a new HVAC system for our house that we got last year.
2: Okay. Does your wife work?
0: No, we have 3.5 children.
2: Okay. Well, congratulations.
0: My oldest stepson is 19. He supports himself. He lives with us. That's why I say the half.
1: Okay.
2: Oh, okay.
1: So this is even riskier because you're a single income household on 100% commission.
0: Correct.
1: You guys have anything in savings?
0: We have our $1,000 emergency fund. And I have about $600 in my wallet of money that was given to me by various family members to keep gas in my truck so I can keep working.
1: Wow. So is it that tight every month to where you're barely scraping by because you got $3,000 alone plus all the family expenses making $5,000 total? What's your rent or mortgage?
0: About $1,250.
1: So just between the $1,250 mortgage and the $3,000 to service the loan, you're already barely putting food on the table.
0: Correct.
2: Do you see an upside? Do you have a hope that this business is going to be profitable soon? Like, do you see an actual realistic future?
0: So I have a couple more accounts, a couple more grocery stores that are opening up in my area. One of them is going to, I'll probably do on the low end about $2,000 a week in sales in there. So that'll be, you know, a chunk extra, I guess.
2: When does that happen?
0: In June is when they're opening.
2: Okay. How old are your kids? The three.
0: We have the 12. He'll be 13 soon.
2: Yeah.
0: And then my daughter just turned 7, and then my youngest son just turned 3.
2: Okay, so the 3-year-old's home. I'm just was wondering if your wife could jump
1: she
2: in
1: goes
2: and do,
1: back to work
2: yeah,
1: full
2: do,
1: time.
2: Yeah, do something while the kids are in school at least. But the
0: so
2: 3-year-old.
0: We've been talking and trying to figure out like when my 3-year-old goes to school that she could go find somewhere to go.
2: Yeah, but that's going to be in like 2 years unless you guys are going to do a preschool or something. You know what I mean? Like, I do wonder just for a 6-7 month period. It doesn't have to be long, but for you guys, an extra $1,000 a month is life changing.
0: So to supplement a little bit, my dad is also in the same business, just for another company. I've kind of worked my route around to where I can spend Wednesdays with him, and he's offered to pay me some extra, totaling about like $1,600 a month extra.
2: Okay.
1: That'll help knock out these little debts.
2: Why would you be working with him on a Wednesday versus just in the business?
0: Because most of my accounts are big contract accounts, and a lot of his are small cash stops.
2: Okay.
0: And the big contract accounts, their receivings are all closed on Wednesdays.
2: Gotcha.
0: So I have a couple stores that will let me come in on Wednesdays, but I've just started doing those.
2: Well, that's great. I mean, an extra $1,500 doing that, that's going to be very helpful.
1: Yeah, your best bet is just to get more of these big contracts and make this business more profitable in order to have some extra.
2: Yeah, and you and your wife, Austin, I mean, this $200,000 small business loan is like, oof. But you guys need to sit down, and you both need to have a date on the calendar that we can't live like this for the rest of our lives. So what's the point?
1: If we're still here a year from
2: that
1: now.
2: We eject. Yeah, at some level, what's that date? If we don't see progress by when, we need to start having some really serious conversations about what it looks like to get out of this business.
1: Because if you can just go work full time making 70 or 80, it's a better bet.
2: Yeah.
1: Even still having this business loan. Is there a way you could sell this business to someone else?
0: I could. The problem is I'm kind of upside down. So I owe like $190, $200 on the business. And on paper, it's probably worth about $140, $150.
1: Okay. Mm. Well, I mean, even if you came up with a difference, it still might be worth getting out of this eventually.
0: Yeah.
1: Or getting the business out.
2: If it's not going up. I mean, if you hit some big accounts and you get it back going and it's actually
1: sustainable,
2: a blessing in your life, long term, then obviously

0: Obviously, that's the win. But if you're running your wheels like this, you can't be doing this for another 2, 3, 4 years, Austin, right?
1: Yes.
0: I mean, that
1: is correct.
0: Yeah. So you and your wife need to sit down and just have some level of a plan.
2: Some timelines.
0: Yes.
2: What's going to happen? If this happens, here's what we'll do. If this doesn't happen, here's what we'll do.
0: Yeah. We need to hit this benchmark net at this point. We need to see this and this, right? Because if the June accounts don't end up happening, you know, then you're still exactly where you are, right? So there needs to be some benchmarks that you guys need to be hitting. And if that's not the case, then yeah, we got to figure out what to do. Because like George said, even if you found something that paid 80 grand a year, you're still going to have this debt. But hopefully with this, you know, even if you get it cut in half, selling it for not a lot, that's 100 grand. And people got student loans for 100 grand. You know, you just look at it as another debt to get out. And Austin, dear Lord, please cut up the credit cards. You guys can't keep doing this.
1: Yeah, that's
0: cut them up tonight.
1: The majority of
0: do it now.
1: $20,000 was groceries.
0: Do you have one? Yeah. Well, get it out. You guys got to figure out. Go shop at Aldi.
1: Yeah.
0: Beans and rice. You don't get fancy food, right? You can't. You
2: we
0: guys can't
2: cut
0: afford
2: our lifestyle
0: it.
2: Down.
0: Yes.
2: And adding this guardrail is going to help you get out of this mess.
1: Right.
2: And it's going to be hard. You're going to have to get creative. But once you take debt off the table,
0: yes,
2: we can finally get out.
0: Forces you, please.
2: We got to plug the leak first.
0: Absolutely. Yeah, you're not going to be able to get out of this mess as you continue to dig out the bottom. So cut them up tonight. You guys need some extreme changes. So I'd make a timeline and I'd cut up credit cards for the business. That's what I would make a timeline for the business and cut up the credit cards tonight.

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2: For high level, clear, 16.
3: Wind from the east at 5 kilometers an hour.
2: For Fort Vermilion, 15.
3: Wind from the southeast at 3 kilometers an hour.
2: For Lacrete, 16.
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1: cloudy,
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3: Wind from the south-southeast
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0: 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All right, let's go to Blake in Panama City, Florida. Hi, Blake. Welcome to the show.
1: Hi.
0: Hello. How can we help today?
1: Hello. Okay, so my question is, so me and my wife have our house paid off at 34.
0: Whoa.
1: And I went back to school and got a degree at 30, you know. So we were struggling before, and I was like, I ain't going to keep doing this. But the thing is, now her family is peer pressuring us, and she's falling for it to go out and buy a bigger and better house and new vehicles. But they're all paid for, house is paid for, and she's falling for it.
2: What do you mean falling for it? You guys haven't done anything yet, right? You're just saying she's in on it. She's like, yeah, I'm ready. Let's go into debt.
1: That's right.
2: Do you guys have the money to upgrade cars, and do you want

0: to?
1: No, I don't want to.
0: But do you have the money to?
1: Yes, I do.
0: Okay. But you're just like, that's not a priority for you. Is there any merit to what she's saying in that you could use an upgrade on the cars or the house, or is it totally fine?
1: Well, with the house, it's about 1,600 square feet, and we do have three children, so they're becoming teenagers, so it is getting cramped in there. But yeah, and then the
0: What's the
1: other
0: house
1: hand,
0: worth?
1: I'm about 290,000,
0: Okay, and how much money do you have outside of that?
1: and our bank accounts combined, we have about 15,000.
0: Okay, so that's kind of your emergency fund?
1: That's right.
2: Okay. Anything above that, savings?
1: Nope. That's all of our savings combined is with that.
2: Okay. And what do you guys make a year?
1: I make right on 170, and she does insurance, and she makes 70.
2: You make 170 and she makes 70?
1: That's right.
2: Okay, so you guys make $240,000 and you have no more savings, just 15,000?
1: Well, I just started making this about 4 years ago, and that's when I started
0: That's
1: paying
0: a
1: our
0: long
1: vehicles
0: time.
1: and our house debt. I
0: Okay,
1: know
0: so you've been
1: I
0: real
1: was
0: focused
1: I
0: on the house and therefore haven't been adding anything to savings. Is that right?
1: That's correct. And I we ha my our vehicles are 2018s, and I paid them off too, focused on them.
2: Okay, gotcha.
0: Got it. So you've been on a debt payment journey and now you're at a good spot and she's already going, let's go back in. And you're like, dude, we just played this
1: That's
0: game.
1: right. Yeah, we were in debt, since we were 20 years old. I couldn't do it
2: Yeah,
1: no more. So I
2: for
1: went to school,
2: sure.
1: got a degree,
2: Well,
1: and
2: Blake,
1: started paying it off.
2: what you guys are making, say you lived on 100 grand a year, you could bank 140, right? And go get
1: Yeah.
2: two nice cars if you wanted. You don't care about it, but maybe she wants a nice car. You guys make good money. She should get a nice car.
0: What cars are you driving right now?
1: So she has a 2018 Durango, and mine's a 2018 Ram 1500.
2: Okay, but
0: Okay.
2: you're fine. You're content. But she's like, hey, I want
1: Yeah,
2: to
1: I'm
2: upgrade
1: fine.
2: cars. And I think
1: All the
2: that's
1: time looking.
0: what does
1: All
0: she
1: the time,
0: want?
1: yeah.
0: Give me like a ballpark. What kind of car, what price point is she looking at?
1: Well, she was looking at the Wagoneers, and they're $90,000. Our
0: Goodness
1: payment would be
0: gracious.
1: 2 grand a year, I mean 2 grand a month.
2: No payments here. We're not gonna be going down that road with her. But you guys could save up, get a used one if you want to look. I feel like they don't have great reset. Why do I
0: No,
2: feel
0: because
2: like?
0: here's the thing. Nobody wants to deal with the maintenance because it's in the
2: Yes.
0: shop half the time.
2: Yeah, I don't think they're great. I don't think those are great cars. But it would be okay, Blake, if she went and bought a. I mean, you make 240, no debt, no house payments.
0: You could get a $30,000, $40,000, $50,000 SUV, and it's not a big
2: You
0: part of
2: think
0: your world.
2: 70's too much?
0: I mean,
1: You're right.
0: just based on your lifestyle right now, it feels like a big jump. But
2: Probably.
0: we say no more than half of your income tied up with things with wheels and motors. So
1: That's right.
0: technically, if you guys kept up this income, you could have about 100 grand in total vehicles.
2: Yeah, that's fair. So maybe a $50,000, and it needs to be used. You guys don't need to go get a brand new car. You're not at that point
0: Let
2: yet.
0: someone else take the hit on
2: Yeah, but
0: depreciation.
2: she could go get a $50,000 car, but you guys need
0: It's a
2: to save.
0: nice car.
2: Yeah, that is a great
0: That's pretty
2: car.
0: much any vehicle used that she wants.
2: Yes, but y'all need to save up and pay cash for it, okay?
1: That's right. My thing with the house is the kids are teenagers and it is cramped, but they'll be out the house in 5 years. I don't just see the point of getting
2: Okay.
1: something bigger
2: All
1: and
2: right.
1: then just me and her.
2: Okay. Well, true. All of this is wants at this point. Our needs are taken care of. But Blake, you can spend some money. Okay. I'm not saying go upgrade the house right now, but I don't feel like she's completely out of control for wanting to up a lifestyle a little bit, especially since you guys are making good money now.
0: What's
2: So,
0: your household expenses every month? Everything that comes out of your checking account, what would that add up to in a given month?
1: I would say about $2,000.
0: Goodness gracious. And you guys are clearing what, 15, 16K a month?
1: Yes, sir. Like I said, it just started because we just got the house and everything paid off in
2: Oh, that's
1: January this
0: okay.
1: month.
0: Okay, but let's
2: Okay.
0: play it out. That means you
2: Okay.
0: could bank 14 grand a month, $168,000 a year, which means you could go buy her $50,000 car and then save up another 100 grand and upgrade to a $400,000 house all within the next 12 months. Do you hear me?
1: Right. Yes, I just don't know how to. And it's because we came from nothing. That was so hard to save because I didn't have a good job, and then I finally did, and I'm
2: Yeah.
1: so scared to go back to what it was.
0: You won't go back if you don't go into debt.
2: Yeah, that's the thing is you're moving forward with no risk.
0: So you're purchasing the next house in cash. I just told you, save 100 grand up, sell yours, take that 300 grand, boom, $400,000 house paid.
1: I got you. Yep, that makes sense.
0: Save
1: And
0: up
1: you're
0: 50
1: no more
0: grand,
1: payment.
0: sell
1: Yeah.
0: her car,
2: So Blake, y'all need
0: cash.
2: to have a little dreaming because you are holding back, which I get why. I totally understand. And I know this is all so new because you're like, we've just paid everything off, and like, oh my gosh, now we want to go upgrade because we just paid everything off. So y'all, so she's been in a season of sacrifice, and

0: And she's been a great teammate, I'm assuming, for you guys to hit these goals, which is awesome. So now
1: you guys
0: need a dream in the future and just say, hey, in the next 18 months, what do we want our life to look like? And Blake, you may be like, I'm great driving my truck. And that's great. And she may say, I would love a newer car. Okay, great. Let's put that on the table. And I would love some more space. All right, let's go look. Let's just see. You know, and you can just pull up Zillow for the heck of it at dinner just for fun. Just for fun. And just see what's out there.
2: In your budget.
0: Yes, but you guys start kind of dreaming and in your budget, yeah.
2: Don't go look at million-dollar homes because then she's going to only see million-dollar homes.
0: Yeah. But you guys need to have an agreement. We're not going into debt, but we can spend some money and enjoy some of this too, right?
2: Because otherwise, what's the point of you working so hard and being this successful if your family can't enjoy it and reap the benefits while they're alive?
1: Well, that was another thing. My daughter's about to be 16. She's going to need a vehicle. And I know you don't go out and buy a young kid something super expensive, but then my two boys are right behind her. So okay, I'm just scared.
0: So that goes on the list, Blake, when you guys sit down for dinner, okay? Wife wants a new car. The dream would be to upgrade the house. We got three cars we got to pay for. We're going to give each, you know, maybe the kid pays for some. We put some in. I don't know. I'm just making
2: maybe
0: up a number.
2: Maybe you guys set aside 10 or 15, and anything they save up goes on top of that.
0: Yeah.
2: That's it. That's the limit.
0: Yep. So for each kid?
2: Yeah.
0: Is what you're thinking? Okay.
2: Yeah, that sounds reasonable.
0: I was going to go a little cheaper. But yeah, 10. So 10 grand per kid we got to have. So that's 30,000.
2: This is rare that Rachel goes cheaper than me.
0: I know.
2: I feel like I should get an award for that.
0: You should.
1: Yeah, I've seen a statistic where most young kids wreck their first car anyway, so I didn't want to go so expensive.
2: Yeah, I get mad when I see kids in my neighborhood driving nicer cars than me. I go, that's bad parenting.
0: Get off my lawn.
2: Kid in a brand new Jeep Wrangler.
0: What a way to be so non-judgmental, George.
2: I'm just saying.
0: Yeah, have that freedom. No, but so Blake, you guys need to sit down and make a priority list of the goals that you guys have in the next 12 to 24 months. Put dollar amounts next to them. Look at your income and you guys map it out. And this is going to be fun. Don't stress. Please don't squish her dreams, Blake, okay?
2: Yeah. You're dreaming too small. She's dreaming too big. Let's meet in the middle.
0: But let her dream. This is part of it. It's fun. And she may not get everything you want. That's not the point. But the point is, like, here is what I'm thinking and wanting and seeing and whatever. Like, let it just happen. Let it be a fun conversation.
2: You guys aren't broke anymore, and you're not going to be broke again as long as you do this thing slowly in cash.
0: Avoid debt.
2: Let me free you from that scarcity mentality, my friend.

0: If you're looking for a great verse about the basics of the gospel, head straight for the letter called 1 Timothy. Hello, I'm Chuck Swindoll. Paul wrote this to his younger friend. There is one God and one mediator also between God and men, the man Christ Jesus, who gave himself as a ransom for all. Don't you just love that? It's so simple. One mediator, and that's Christ. He paid the price for all. Do you have any idea how many people think they've got to keep on striving and hoping that somehow God will finally accept them? Hey, there's one God and one mediator who gave himself a ransom for all.
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2: You know what's exhausting? 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

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You can

0: All that on the Ramsey Network. We've got Sarah up next in Orlando, Florida. What's going on, Sarah?
1: Hi. I am struggling with my husband lying to me financially. I've been struggling with this for about 2 years, and I'm just wanting some advice on how to fix this.
2: Oh, gosh, Sarah. What's he, you said he's lying about your money. What's an example of that? What does that mean?
1: So I first found out about that he'd been lying our whole marriage a couple of years ago. He had a large chunk of money from the sale of a house that he had put into, or he told me he put into a high yield savings account. Mm-hmm. And when we got to the point of talking about buying a house, it came out that he had been completely lying about it, that he'd spent all the money, and I still don't know where he spent all that money. There are other times where we'll put money in the safe as like a savings account, just, you know, in case of emergencies. And I went in there one day, last March to get some money out to pay a bill, and the money was gone. And it's
2: Sarah.
1: Kind of things like this that are consistently happening.
2: And what does he say when you confront him? Where does he say the money went?
1: Sometimes the $70,000, I'm not sure where it went even to this day. But for the other stuff, he says that it goes to, you know, if I'm out of town for work, he says that he went and spent it eating out, or he went and just bought some random stuff that we don't really need, that he's not really going to use.
0: And have you
1: like
0: seen said stuff
1: for him?
0: Is there actual proof of the things he's saying he's purchasing?
1: Yes, like I see the receipts from where he's gone out to eat, and you know, he brought home a guitar and tried to play it for 2 weeks and then stopped playing it, and now it's just sitting in the closet.
0: Okay. Well, there's a few layers to this, and I don't know if there's something more nefarious happening behind the scenes. You know, there's financial infidelity. Is there actual infidelity? Is there an addiction? Is there gambling? There's so much we don't know because he's not being fully transparent. And that is the only solution. There's the only hope for this marriage is him coming totally clean. Because right now you can't trust him.
2: Because usually, Sarah, if there is a level of deceit financially, not always, but more than half the time, there's something else happening on the other side of that door. And
0: you don't just blow 70 grand on some toys.
2: Yeah. And I don't know what that is, what that looks like. But my fear is his character is proving out to be that he lies. He's a liar. He doesn't keep his word. And if he's lying about one area of life, again, I pray it's not the case, but there's a good chance there's other things going on. And so I would, for your sake of the marriage, to keep the marriage at all intact, you guys need to sit down with a really, really good marriage therapist or counselor and start hashing out. Again, it's not just the money piece. This always goes deeper. It's usually never a money issue. It usually starts to show itself as a marriage issue. And that's what this is. This is a man who has to make a decision on whether he's going to choose to rebuild trust with his wife, Sarah, and you guys will create a roadmap over a long process of that healing journey for you to be able to trust him again. Or if the patterns continue, I don't know how you stay married to someone that continues to lie to you.
1: Well, and that's the hard thing, because in a lot of ways, he's great. He helps out around the home. He is very encouraging, and spiritually, you know, I don't really believe in divorce. And so it's hard because our whole lives are intertwined. You know, we go to church together. Like, I want to be led by a godly man. And
2: you're
1: so
2: not,
1: it's like,
2: Sarah.
1: It's hard to reconcile
2: Sarah, you're
1: that.
2: Not. You're not, though. You're not. He took $70,000, Sarah, and lied about it. You guys have a agreement that you're going to put money over here, and he chooses to be a selfish child and go buy a freaking guitar. Do you know what I'm saying? Like, it's pretty glaring, and I don't trust him. And so, no, that's not a man who leads you spiritually, Sarah. No, you can't put a spiritual umbrella over this. This is wrong.
1: Okay.

0: And I'm sorry, I don't mean to be harsh about it, but
1: no, that's probably something that I need to hear.
0: Yeah, I mean, it's just, and we're a third party that doesn't know you from Adam. So when you give us information that you've been used to holding, it's become normalized to you. But you say it to us, and we're like, no. And again, I'm not saying he's a bad guy. I'm not saying he like has a double life or something.
2: And he can be a good guy in a lot of other ways. But it doesn't matter if you can't trust him. You understand? That's the root of this whole thing. And I'm sure he's a hard worker and he goes to church. He can check all the boxes. But if you can't trust him and he constantly lies to you, there is no relationship here. And so starting today, I'd say, hey, I'm a joint owner on every single bank account, every account in our life. And if you say no to that, we can't move forward.
0: Yeah, and it's a spectrum here, Sarah. Again, we jump probably to the dramatics because we do this show for a living. So I feel like we hear some of the craziest stories. So yes, it could be that he's just sloppy with money. He's irresponsible. He's immature about it, and he needs to grow up.
2: That's a best case scenario.
0: That's the best case scenario. You know what I mean? But he needs to understand the seriousness of this. Because if you want to talk scripture, I can throw a lot of money scriptures at you that actually depict what your heart and character are, is how a reflection of money and how you handle money. And so he needs to step up and be a man. And if he can't own this or understand the seriousness of what he has eroded in your marriage trust-wise...
2: If he brushes it off and goes, well, you know, I bought some toys while you were out of town. My bad. That's not enough.
0: Yeah. And you too, Sarah, you know, on your end, you got to decide if it's that serious to you. And it may not be. You may get off this call and be like, I can function in this for the rest of my life. And you may choose to. I don't know. Because it's the harder work to not sweep things under the rug and actually to pull the rug out and deal with the crap that's sitting right there. That's marriage work. Like, that's the hard work in marriage. It's so much easier to be like, it's not a big deal. I'm going to just justify it over here because he is a good guy, and we're going to, and then that's the level of marriage you're going to have. But if you guys want to do the work to dig deeper, not only financially can you be healed, but I think you'll have a much healthier, real, honest, authentic relationship in your marriage as well, which is probably the ultimate goal, you know?
1: Absolutely.
0: Yeah.
2: We're hoping for healing for you, but you've got some hard work ahead of you.
0: And it's red flags, so hear
2: some
0: us say that.
2: Tough conversations. And how he reacts is going to be very telling.
0: Yes.
2: And I love the quote, when someone shows you who they are, believe them. And so the more he shows you that he can't be trusted, the more you have to realize he's just not a trustworthy person, and I can't change him, and therefore I am not safe in this relationship. That's it. That's the hard truth. And I hope you guys have some good counseling and church family that can help support you through this. I hope there's healing and redemption on the other side.
0: Get some healthy, spiritual, Christian people around you. Healthy.
2: Bring it all into the light. That's the path forward.

0: We are dissolving our political bonds. We are now 13 United States of America.
1: For Family Life Blended, here's Ron Deal.
0: That's what Thomas Jefferson declared on July 4th, 1776. We, he said, declare that these United Colonies are free and independent states. They are absolved from all allegiance to the British Crown. And with that, ties were cut and a country was born. America has a lot to be proud of, and I think we're just getting started. As you celebrate our country's birthday with those you love, share a hot dog toast to the committed men and women of the U.S. military, and let's remember, in God we trust is how it all started. It's up to us to keep it there. For Family Life Blended, I'm Ron Deal.
1: To find out more, visit FamilyLifeBlended.com.
2: Hi, this is Mandy, and you're listening to CIM Radio. Psalms 148, 1 and 2 says, "Praise the Lord. Praise the Lord from the heavens. Praise Him in the heights above. Praise Him, all His angels. Praise Him, all His heavenly hosts."

0: Nancy is in Wichita up next. Nancy, welcome to the Ramsey Show.
1: Thank you.
0: How can we help today?
1: Well, I've kind of gotten myself into a situation here. I like cars too much, and this past summer, I bought a car. It was just an emotional decision, bad decision, brand new car, and with it a high payment, and at the same time, trying to pay down about $20,000 worth of credit card debt that I've been just kicking down the road for years and years.
0: How old are you?
1: I'm almost ready to retire.
0: Well, maybe not anymore. We'll see.
1: Not anymore. I am 60.
0: Okay. Single or married?
1: Single.
0: Okay. So tell us about this vehicle. People want to know. Spill the tea.
2: I know. What kind of cars is Nancy like? She said, I love cars. I'm like, ooh, Nancy. What kind of cars?
1: Oh, it's a Bronco Sport, a 25 Bronco Sport. I just fell in love with how it looked and everything, and it was a stupid decision. Now I am regretting the payment.
0: What's the balance and what's the payment?
1: The balance, I owe about a little under $25,000 on it. I'm paying $385 a month.
0: Did you put some serious money down?
2: Yeah, that's not terrible. Payment-wise.
1: It's not terrible, no. I had a trade that was...
0: You had another car.
1: Bronco Sport. Yes, I had another Bronco Sport that I should have stuck with, but I got frustrated with its tech, and in a moment of stupidity, decided to upgrade to get the better tech, which, you know...
2: What could you sell it for?
1: Literally now. I have been able to get as high as an offer as $27,200 from Carvana.
2: Okay.
1: Yeah.
2: Okay.
1: So I could almost get my money back.
2: Yeah.
1: So
2: how much do you make a year?
1: $75,000 gross.
2: Okay. Awesome. Okay. Sorry. What's your question?
1: Question is, I recently found, a Honda Element, which I really love those cars, with like 130,000 miles on it, but they're super, super, super
0: dependable,
1: reliable. Uh-huh. And I found that for about around 11,000. And it would, when everything's all said and done, my payment would go to $198 a month instead of the $385. But, you know, then I'd have an older car with no warranty, because if I add a warranty to it...
2: Nancy.
0: Please don't do any of this, Nancy.
2: Nancy.
0: We're playing
2: Nancy.
0: The wrong games.
2: Yeah, you're back in the same game. You're just moving debt to debt. Smaller debt, but you're moving debt to debt. Do you have any money saved, Nancy? Any money at all that
1: no.
2: you can get to? Any cash?
1: No.
2: Okay.
1: No cash. No, everything I go, everything extra every month, I just pour into the debt trying to get ahead.
2: How much extra?
1: And then an emergency comes along.
2: Okay, how much extra are you putting towards your debt? Like, if you were to stay current on all the credit cards and the car payment, how much extra would you have a month?
1: Only like $200.
2: Okay.
1: And so that's why it's a chronic debt situation, because life keeps happening. And I go backwards on the credit card.
0: Are you bringing home like $4,500 a month? What is your take home pay?
1: It's because I have some stuff going in, like pre tax stuff going out into paying off another loan. That's another story, but it's almost paid off.
0: You have a 401k loan or something?
1: I don't remember what you call it. It's not 401k, 457. Does that sound?
0: Yeah, you took a loan against your retirement plan.
1: Yes,
0: your deferred comp.
1: And it'll be paid off as of next month, which will free up $350 a month.
2: Okay.
0: Right.
2: So 500. Okay. So here's what I would do, Nancy, if I woke up in your shoes.
1: Okay.
2: I would, when that gets freed up, you'll have around $500 of margin.

0: Then you're going to be able to have so much freedom and so much margin to save up and buy a nicer car that Nancy wants. But I want you out of car payments, Nancy. This game is not working for you.
1: Yeah, we need a big why here. And you said you wanted to retire. How much do you have in retirement?
2: Well, I have a pension. And I have about 50,000 is all in that 457.
1: How much is your pension going to be?
2: It's going to be around 4,300 a month.
1: Okay, so about what you're making now.
2: Yes.
1: So let's make a goal. Let's become completely debt-free with a fully funded emergency fund as we enter retirement.
2: Mm-hmm.
1: That's your goal, and which means I am not going to quit working until I have a lot of financial peace and security in my life. And that becomes your why. It sounds like you've lived a few lives. And so now's the time to go, what is this next chapter of Nancy's life going to look like? Is it trading in for a different car with a slightly lower payment while I still struggle in my 60s? Or is it, man, I don't have the dream car, but I have the dream retirement because I'm not making payments broke every month?
2: Exactly.
0: Yeah. And Nancy, you really do. Okay. I want to encourage you that, you know, to spontaneously go and buy a new car because you got frustrated. There is, you have to acknowledge that in yourself, right? Like, you didn't go on Amazon and buy a new pair of like $12 earrings because you got mad or so. You know what I mean? You're like, I just want to feel good. I'm going to, like, this is a big, it's a big deal. You bought a car. You know what I mean? And it's not to shame you.
2: I was really frustrated.
0: You were Nancy was pissed. So she went and got a new car. Yes. So I want you to acknowledge when those things come up in us. This is a Dave, this is a Dave Ramsey quote for you. I heard this growing up in my house and on the show all the time. But but that there's a level of maturity that delays gratification. Okay, so adults devise a plan and follow it. Children do what feels good, and you're not a child. You're not a child.
2: No,
0: you are a grown woman who is smart, who's hardworking, and I just want you to reframe some of these impulses that you're making, because it's not just at the car lot; it's probably other places, and really start to get disciplined in this area of your life, Nancy. Probably for the first time ever, you know. And it sounds crazy to do something big like this at 60 years old, but people do it every day. People do it every day. So if you hold on the line, Christian's going to pick up and we're going to give you Every Dollar, which is our budgeting app. And I want you to be engaged in it. I want you to create a monthly budget, Nancy. I want you to dream and just do some searching when you get off the phone with us. Just Google $5,000 cars in Wichita and just start to make peace with this this new future you have. But because of that 2006 Volvo that you may buy, that frees up hundreds of dollars a month for you.
1: Yeah. Here's the three words we need to take out of our vocabulary. I deserve it. I think you deserve financial peace. I think you deserve a great retirement, which means we need the delayed gratification to say no to the toys right now.

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1: I lived growing up and then even into my college years in this like seesaw of on good days when I didn't cuss or do anything. Oh, I am going to heaven.
2: Yes.
1: And then on bad days, I'm going to bust hell wide open, like, which is crazy.

0: 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I'm Ann Wilson.
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0: This is Family Life This Week. Well, this is fun today. I'm pretty excited to have.
1: Because we're on a couch? That's what it's
0: Yeah, that's fun. Different and fun. But we have Portia Collins with us. And just, I know that today's going to be a great day. Because Portia, you're here.
2: I am so excited to be here. And I love the setup. This is beautiful.
0: It is, right?
2: I feel really comfortable.
0: I know. And it looks like you were made to be in this setup with your colors. It's perfect.
2: What is that? Providence?
0: That's yes, what it's Providence. You're
1: well,
0: right.
1: You know, as we are studying you, we found out some unique things about you. Two, I want to ask you about.
2: Okay.
1: Gamer, Marvel movies.
2: Yes.
1: You pick.
0: Start with the gamer, because you also say that you're a Bible nerd.
2: I am.
0: So the gamer, the Bible nerd, do those go together? What do you think?
2: Sometimes, yeah, because I am, if I'm playing solo, sometimes I will be listening to the Bible while I'm playing.
0: When really? Did that start? How old were you when you started gaming?
2: I started gaming. I probably was maybe 7 or 8. My mom introduced me to gaming.
1: What?
2: So my mom is
1: Most
2: a gamer.
1: Parents are saying
2: still,
1: no.
2: Still today, my mom is still a gamer.
0: Come on.
2: Like, she's at home at my house now, holding down the fort with my husband. And she is likely going to be playing my PlayStation at some point.
0: Okay, who's
2: today.
0: Better? Who wins
2: me.
0: Between? Who's your favorite Marvel character, superhero?
2: Okay, so this is like a tricky answer because I really, really like Thor. But I feel like that's the default answer. Everybody's like, yes, Odin's son, Thor. But actually, it's Doctor Strange.
0: Oh, really? See, that's pretty unusual.
3: There's a lot of power there, though.
2: Yeah, I like Doctor Strange is so cool. And then, like, his origin story and all of that. You really kind of see him go from being, like, super arrogant to, like, way more humble and relatable. So, yeah, Doctor Strange.
1: Who's yours?
0: You know, Thor can be a little more self-centered at the beginning.
2: Yes.
0: But you know who is the most self-centered was Iron Man.
2: Yes.
0: I think I'd pick Iron Man.
2: Okay. That's a good
0: one.
1: You can't. That's mine.
0: Because he's a genius.
1: You can't pick Iron Man.
0: He's not like one of the gods, but he's like a genius.
1: I like his humor.
0: You like his humor?
2: Yeah.
0: But
1: And he wants to help. He's always saving people.
0: He was selfish at first, but at the end, he
2: changed.
0: The ultimate,
2: right.
0: Ultimate sacrifice.
2: Yes, he did.
1: Is this what we're going to talk about all day?
0: Maybe.
2: I could. I love Marvel.
0: Okay.
2: Movies. I've seen all of them.
0: So have I.
2: Yes, high five.
1: All right. So talk about Bible nerd. We're going to talk about your book about the book of Galatians.
2: Yeah.
1: How did this start? Were you always
2: a Bible nerd?
1: Yeah.
2: No, I was not. So I grew up going to church. My grandmother was the pianist and my mother was the organist of my childhood church. And so church culture, particularly like Black church culture, was something that I was very familiar with. We were always at church because if the musicians are there, then
1: you're there.
2: You know, exactly.
1: Sure.
2: And so I was always there. I grew up with an understanding of like parts of who Christ was, but not a full understanding of that. And so my understanding of the gospel was that Jesus had cleared the plate. Mm. And it was like, in my mind, it was like, okay, now it's time for me to put something back on the plate. So I lived growing up and then even into my college years in this like seesaw of on good days when I didn't cuss or do anything. Oh, I am going to heaven.
0: Yes.
2: And then on bad days, I'm going to bust tail wide open. Like, which is crazy. Like, even like we know in scripture, it talks about a double-minded man is unstable in all his ways. And that's exactly what I was. I had such a warped understanding.
0: And probably fearful.
2: Yes, 100% fearful.
1: I mean, that's a lot. I think a lot of American
2: 100%
0: majority.
1: Maybe it's true everywhere in the world, but I know here I felt the same way.
2: Yes. But the book of Galatians is where my life changed. And so I grew up, like I said, had this understanding. I knew of God. I knew of Jesus, but I didn't really understand what Christ, like what the work of salvation was. And so when I got to college,

0: I was a religious girl, but it's like as soon as you get from under the thumb of your mama and your grandmama, you just start doing whatever you think you big and bad enough to do. And that was me. And so I got to college. And the crazy thing was, outwardly, I had this outward persona of I was a president scholar. I graduated, you know, summa cum laude, student government association, all these outward things. It's like, oh, she's great.
1: Yeah.
0: But
1: and she's got it all together.
0: Yeah, and she's got it all together. But you pull the curtain back a little bit, and I was hot mess. I was a hot mess. And God,
2: what did the hot mess look like?
0: Oh my God.
2: I want the dirt.
0: You want the dirt. Yeah. Seriously. And I'm real about keeping it. I mean, let's just be honest, like fornicating, like just living by the beat of my own drum, you know, in relationships that I had no business being in. I was the God of my life, you know? And there were times when I felt justified in that because I had this outward persona of like, I'm checking the boxes. But inwardly, I was struggling because I still knew that something in the water ain't clean. And it was really breaking me down.
1: What did you feel?
0: I think what God allowed me to go really come to a place where I had to grapple with my sin. And it was brokenness, despair. Because here's the thing. The point that we end up in with sin is never where we start. And we can't see just how big, bad, and deep it goes. And
2: it always takes you farther than you wanted to go.
1: So you had probably guilt and shame along with
0: 100%.
1: That too.
0: That's why, 100%. And so once I got to that point where I was, there was so much guilt, so much shame, it felt like my good stuff was no longer outweighing my bad stuff. I lost it. I was so broken. I remember honestly feeling like my life was not worth living anymore.
1: Wow. Really? Was this your freshman year?
0: No. So this was after I graduated. So I went all the way through college.
1: So you're just partying hard.
0: So yes. And still making good grades, doing all these things. Yeah. And after I graduated, I hit the real world. And so the same school that I graduated from, I actually, my first big girl job was there. I was an admissions counselor.
1: Oh.
0: And that's when it's like life hit me in the face. Like I'm paying bills. I got an apartment. Now all my friends, all of us are scattered across the country. Mm. All of the things that I felt like I was using to hide or even not let my mind go to the reality of what my life was, it was gone.
1: And like I had stripped.
0: Yes.
1: And you probably felt lonely.
0: 100%. Lonely, broken. What is my life? Confused. All of these things. And so I went back to a fundamental principle that I learned as a church girl. Read your Bible. Pray. I'm desperate. Lord, I'm broken. I'm just going to read my Bible and pray.
1: Your kids are fighting again.
3: Yep.
1: Somebody spilled something sticky.
3: Yep.
1: The coffee's cold. And suddenly, you're angry before 9 a.m.
3: Uh-huh.
1: If you've ever wondered, why do I keep reacting this way? You're not alone.
2: And you forgot there's poop everywhere. So here's the deal. We've got author and mom of four, Janelle Breitenstein. She did a 5-session video series designed just for you moms to help you get to the root of your anger. Mm. And let me tell you, Janelle has brutal honesty, humor, biblical truth, and practical help. And she explores triggers, fears, and whether anger can ever be godly and why our kids bring out so much in us.
1: We all need this. So sign up free at familylife.com/momanger.
2: Isn't it interesting how we never want to be where you were, lonely, at the end of the rope, and yet it's the most beautiful place because it's when we finally look up.
0: Yes.
2: It's like everything else that we've looked toward is like, it's empty, it's not fulfilling me, there's got to be something else, and there you go back to your roots.
0: Yes, and I didn't even know what I was doing, so this just shows the sovereignty of God and how he works through things, because I was just going back to, it was like, I needed hope, and I was like, okay, this is the only place that I know because ain't nothing else giving it to me.
1: Right.
0: My job is not giving it to me. My relationship, none of that. And so I go back and I just started every night when I would get off work from my big girl job, I would read scripture.
1: Did you pray?
0: Yes, I would pray.
1: Had you been to a point of repentance at that point, or were you just kind of praying?
0: I definitely think I was at a point of repentance because I had already started

0: started cutting off things that I was like, I don't want this.
1: Yeah.
0: Lord, whatever you don't want from me, I don't want for myself. And so I had reached that point. Yeah. It was like almost like finally coming out of the hole, out of that sunken place. And so, like I said, I'm reading scripture. I remember being so hungry, and even things that I didn't understand. Like I remember during the work hours, I would, as I'm working, I would be listening to sermons like from John Piper and Tim Keller. And I feel like I cut my teeth on the New Living Translation because I grew up King James Version and couldn't understand who speaks Old English. None of us. And I remember seeing some YouTuber or somebody say, talking about, you know, get a Bible that you understand. And so I got a Life Application study Bible.
1: That's my LT. I love that one.
0: Yeah, but NLT. And I would read every evening, and the notes in it were so good. And so this particular evening, I decided to read Galatians for no other reason other than it was six chapters and I knew that I could finish it in one sitting.
2: That's why I was wondering, why Galatians?
1: That's the only thing.
0: But this was, like, I'm telling you, this is the providence of God. Yeah. Yes. Because I picked this just like I had been hearing people say, read scripture in context, you know, start from the beginning. I was like, oh, this is six chapters. I can definitely read this one tonight in one sitting. I tell you, hand up, when I finished, my face was to the floor. I was like laying on the floor weeping because for the first time ever, I truly understood the gospel. It was as if a weight had been lifted from me because I finally understood that Jesus doesn't just clear the plate. He is the plate. He puts it all on the plate.
2: You got all that in one
0: reading of Galatians.
1: That is God. Because I was like, how'd she get it? Like, Galatians? How's she on the floor with Galatians? That's it.
0: 100%. And then from there, I just kept drilling in. Like, the book gripped me so much that I feel like I spent the next 10 years of all the books in scripture, I know, I would reread Galatians over and over and study it more, and it became more profound. Mm. But that very first reading was like, I saw it so clearly. Like, I am not justified by all this stuff. Like, Jesus justifies me, period. Like, and if you really read the book of Galatians, Paul is making that so clear. His whole, the first half is just like a case study on this work is Christ. Mm. There's nothing that you can add to it or take away.
2: Well, I mean, and he keeps says, you know better than anybody. You wrote a book on it.
0: Yeah.
2: But I mean, again, as we were getting ready to interview you, I'm like, I got to read Galatians again. I was in seminary. I studied it. I studied it in the Greek. Mm-hmm. But it's been a long time. And I'm reading it yesterday. And Paul, from the first verse, is hammering these people.
0: Hammering.
2: Like, what are you doing? You've added. So is that something that really got your attention?
0: Like, it was like he was talking to me. Yeah. And maybe because I was reading the New Living Translation that it felt more clearer. Because prior to that, I'd been reading, like I said, King James Version. But it was as if
1: probably
0: he was talking.
1: Yeah, fresh too.
0: Yes. Like, it was like he was talking to me. Like, girl, you are out here and you are trying to add. You're vacillating from legalism to lawlessness. Either you're living in a way where you feel like you're just justifying yourself through your good grades and your job and who your mom and them is and
2: all
0: of this.
2: You're not doing anymore.
0: Yeah.
1: Read that in the Bible. Like, when you, like, parts of it, like, just take us to the scriptures of what you read. Look at your beat up little Bible.
0: I know,
1: there.
0: Isn't it? That's cute. Is
1: that an NLT version?
0: This one is an ESV.
1: Okay.
0: So as I grew into being more of a Bible nerd, I started exploring translations more and
1: getting closer to the original text.
0: That's what I like, word for word translations. I like some that are what I consider an optimal balance, like CSB.
1: Yeah.
0: But ESV is
2: CSB. Bruce, CSB.
3: Yeah, CSB.
2: See, they're our sponsor.
1: Oh, really?
0: Yeah. I love Mr. CSB. They know it too.
2: We just got 5 points for that one.
0: Yeah,
3: you can find out more about that at csbible.com.
2: There you go.
1: There we go, Bruce.
2: csbible.com.
0: Perfect.
2: Or as Ann always says, csbbible.com. No, csbible.com. Well, I've got an ESV here as well.
1: All right. Perfect.
2: Hey, by the way, there's some, you know, listeners and viewers saying, what's the difference? Should I do an ESV? Should I do an NIV?
0: I love

0: I love to talk about this. Yes. So first and foremost, God's word is God's word. And also, there aren't many of us out here reading Greek, Hebrew, or Aramaic. Right. As the original manuscript,
1: like I always do.
0: Yeah. Oh, I know. Yeah. You're fancy. Yeah. So I always tell people,
1: I don't, just in case you're wondering,
0: if you're not, you know, there's no reason to feel like, well, I got to read the King James Version because that's how it was written. Actually, no, it was written in Greek, Hebrew, Aramaic. So if you're reading anything other than those things, then you're not reading in the original languages. Mm. So that kind of gives us a little bit of humility to start with in picking our translations. And then from there, my advice is always, if you are new, like, to Bible study, I personally think that you need to get the easiest translation that you can understand to start. And then from there, you can, you know, move to word for word translations.
2: But Portia, I will say, I remember I was 16 when I surrendered my life to Jesus, and I didn't grow up in a church. I had tried to read it, like, this thing doesn't even make sense, before I was a believer. And when I was a believer, when I had first started reading it, I'm like, are you kidding me?
0: Yes.
2: This is unbelievable.
0: Oh, 100%. That's exactly how I feel. I was like, I've been in church all these years and just could not see it, you know, and I knew I had such a disjointed view of scripture. Yeah. And so I could cherry pick and I could quote John 3:16 if somebody asked me, well, you know, what is the gospel? And I'm quoting John 3:16, but when God really showed me, like, the fullness of his word, and even now, like, at the big age or little age of 38 now, I know I still don't have all of it, but there's so much there now that was not there before.
2: So rich.
0: And and I never get tired of it.
2: Me neither.
0: It never gets old.
2: I'm on year 20 of reading the Bible through every year. And every year I'm like, are you kidding me? I never saw this before. It just keeps getting better and richer.
1: 100%. Yeah, and I'll add this because I want you to jump into it. But think about this. If you want a great marriage, this is your foundation.
0: 100%.
1: What would happen if you and your wife, you and your husband, and if they won't, you do it. But it's like, what if we build our life on the word of God? Amen. It's going to change your marriage. It's going to change your legacy.
0: Amen.
1: All right, enough of that.
2: Yeah,
1: where do you want to go?
0: This is going to be very interesting, but this is... probably
1: everybody expects you to go to Galatians 2:20.
0: No, I'm going to Galatians 3. I'm going to Galatians 3 when Paul is 100% not pulling his punches. And he says, oh, foolish Galatians, who has bewitched you? Which is interesting because I didn't know this, but as I've studied more and more, this word bewitched, you don't see it mentioned anywhere else.
2: Yeah, I can't remember hearing that anywhere.
0: It is not. It's not mentioned anywhere else. I know specifically in the New Testament, but I definitely don't think anywhere else. So he's using some language where he's like, y'all are crazy, okay? Who has bewitched you?
2: You should do your own version.
0: I know. People say this all the time, the Portia Bible, Portia version, the PSV. But he's saying, oh, foolish Galatians, who has bewitched you? It was before your eyes that Jesus Christ was publicly portrayed as crucified. Let me ask you only this. Did you receive the Spirit by works of the law or by hearing with faith? Are you so foolish, having begun by the Spirit, are you now being perfected by the flesh? I wish I had my NLT because it sounds even plainer in the NLT, but it's like he's saying it like, are you crazy? Like, did you actually work or make yourself have the Spirit, the work that, like, did you do this? Are you now trying to, like, perfect? And I think that word perfected hit me too, because I'm Portia and I'm a recovering perfectionist. And so when I read this, I'm like, this is me. He is talking to me and I am foolish and I have been bewitched.
1: I mean, here's the NLT.
2: Read it.
1: Foolish Galatians, who has cast an evil spell on you? For the meaning of Jesus Christ's death was made as clear to you as if you had seen a picture of his death on the cross.
0: Yes.
1: Let me ask you this one question. Did you receive the Holy Spirit by obeying the law of Moses? Of course not. You received the Spirit because you believed the message you heard about Christ.
0: Yes.
2: When that
0: word believe, it was like, okay. And then I start

0: reconciling things that I knew, like John 3:16, like we don't see anything else in there. It says whosoever believes. And so I'm thinking, and like, you got to take all this, the totality of this book in, because as I'm reading this, it's almost as if Paul is anticipating what questions are arising as he's saying this. So even as I was reading this at the time, I'm saying, okay, so all it is, I believe in Christ, what he has done, his work on the cross is sufficient, and I am saved. Then it's like, now what? And then Paul says, I got your now what. Now this is how you live in light of that. Not because you're doing anything to save yourself. It's because of your salvation that you now live in a way that pleases God, that glorifies God, that really was the way that he intended.
1: The amazing thing about what Paul's writing to the Galatians is, you could say the exact same thing to us today.
2: Absolutely. 100%.
1: We are bewitched.
0: Yes. We do it today.
1: In the church.
0: Yes, in ministry. Yeah. Even now, I recently just wrote a blog on my Substack, and the title of it is I'm Not That Great. And the reason why I wrote it, because I realized how much I still, even now, struggle with perfectionism and how particularly that is exposed when there are areas where I realize I'm not that great, that I can be forgetful, that I can miss, that I'm not always operating in this sense of excellence. Even though I want to, there are moments when, I mean,
2: we're just human.
0: Yes, my humanness is exposed. And in those moments, it has been such a hit that I've even struggled, like, did I really hear you clearly, God? Yeah. And God is constantly showing me, girl, you're not putting anything on this plate. Yeah, you missed the mark on this.
2: Yeah.
0: But guess what? I'm Jesus.
2: That's a good reminder, too.
0: And I need it because, like I said, especially when you have a type A personality, you are like high functioning, overachiever, always want to love it when people is like, great job, Portia, you came through
2: That's
0: for us.
2: Too.
0: And when you have a moment when somebody's like, you didn't come through for us this time. I cannot take that and then begin to let that inform my identity.
2: Yes.
0: Christ informs identity.
1: I mean, so much of Galatians is about identity in Christ. We'll get into that tomorrow. In fact, teaser for tomorrow.
0: Yeah.
1: Give us one thought on, you're a mom, you're a wife. Is there a thought based on everything you've just talked about that informs you as a woman of God and as a wife or as a mom?
0: Like, now, you know, I'm not a lady of few words.
2: I think that's the teaser.
0: I would say freedom in my role as a wife, freedom in my role as a mom, freedom, like.
1: All right, that's enough.
0: All right, okay.
2: Because that's a good one, because we don't always associate freedom with being a mom or a wife. Mm-hmm. So
1: or a dad or a husband.
2: Yeah, that's really good.
1: And by the way, her 8-week Bible study is called Finding Freedom.
0: Yeah.
1: Mm-hmm. And you can get it at familylifetoday.com. 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
2: All right, let me just say this. We know life is full of challenges, and families today need biblical truth more than ever. Isn't that true?
1: That is true.
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2: For high level, clear.
1: 13.
2: Wind calm.
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2: Fort Vermilion.
1: 15. Wind from the southeast
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1: 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Wind from the southwest
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0: Hey, hon, the steaks are going to be ready in about 5 minutes. 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
0: Hey, have we met?
2: 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I smelled these steaks you're grilling, and I thought this would be a great time to get to know my neighbor.
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0: emotional problems that showed up after my half-sister was born. We lived on a farm, and my stepmother made me leave the house at 5 a.m. and spend the day across the road by myself. She gave me water and a sandwich and called me back home after my sister went to bed in the evening. Summers weren't bad, but winters were miserable no matter how I bundled up. When I started school, she shipped me off to various families to work as a mother's helper. So I went to school wherever I was working and attended 32 different grade schools. I finally left home at 16 and lived in the park for 2 weeks, then with a friend, then with various people. I became so depressed I cried out to God. One day I rode a bus aimlessly, heard about a place where young people gathered, and wound up at a church where it seemed that God himself was speaking to me. God's love transformed my heart and life when I received Jesus Christ as my Savior that day. A Christian couple in the church took me in and taught me how a family should function. Then I finished nursing school, college, and ultimately became a physician and went to work with a missionary group in the Dominican Republic. I'm Dr. Ruth Watkins, and childhood suffering and a dysfunctional family may have hurt you, but Jesus will set you free. And if the Son therefore shall make you free, you shall be free indeed.
1: If you would like to be free from the weight of sin by receiving Jesus Christ as Lord and Savior, or maybe you have questions about it, call 1-888-NEED-HIM right now. 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
1: When I was four, my father and mother divorced, and Dad was given custody of me. 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
2: The truth is, I seldom cheered for Dave because I thought, he doesn't need that. 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
3: 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God has given wives that power.
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4: 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Just go to buildingrelationships.us. And Gary, you have said through the years that someone has to be the first to make a change in a marriage that's struggling, and often that's the wife, right?
5: Well, I think that's true, Chris. Not always. Sometimes it is the husband, but I've experienced that more likely than not it's going to be the wife, you know, who says, I've got to have help. I've got to do something, you know, and she may reach out to a counselor or talk to him about going for counseling and that sort of thing. So I am really, really excited about our talk today with Dave and Ann, because I think this book's going to help a lot of wives and husbands for that matter.
4: I do too. Let's meet, if you haven't met him before, Ann and Dave Wilson, best-selling authors, former co-founders of Kensington Church, former chaplains for the Detroit Lions. 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Ann and Dave have been married for more than 40 years, and they have three grown sons, a multitude of grandchildren. And if you go to buildingrelationships.us, you'll see the featured resource, How to Speak Life to Your Husband When All You Want to Do is Yell at Him. Just go to buildingrelationships.us.
5: Well, Dave and Ann, welcome back to Building Relationships.
3: We are glad to be with you.
2: We always love being with you, Gary.
5: Well, Ann, talk about that dynamic of a wife realizing that there's more to marriage and wanting things to change. Do you think it's more often the wife than the husband, what Chris was asking me, that wants the change or takes initiative?
2: From what we've seen and experienced, because we've been speaking at conferences for over 35 years, and generally speaking, not always, but generally, yes. And I think part of that is because we as women tend to be more locked into the relationships around the home. And what I've seen, especially in our relationship, is Dave, he's kind of, he's more aware outside of his career, of what's going on, ministry.
3: Now be nice.
2: I am being nice. But it seems like I'm the one that is kind of like noticing and the things at home that maybe, or even the relationship of what could be better.
3: I mean, Gary, you might remember in our first book, Vertical Marriage, I thought on our 10-year anniversary, our marriage was a 10. I thought we're great. And I found out on that date, she said, we're not even a one. We're a -5.
2: No, I said a 0.5.
3: So I think women really are much more intense. They know what's going on.
5: Well, in the opening of your book, you talk about how criticism affected your own marriage. So tell us what happened.
2: Yeah. And here's what has happened. Like Dave, every marriage has, as you guys all know, and your listeners probably do too, every marriage has peaks and valleys. And Dave and I have gone through some valleys. But at this phase of our marriage, back when we were probably married between 15 and 20 years, it's just a busy stage of life. You've got kids in school. You're running all over the place. And one of the things that happened was I was asked to come to speak to a women's group at our church of young

0: young moms. And so I was so busy. I said, Dave, you should come with me. The women will love it. You're the pastor. If you come, they're going to love it. So we get up there and Dave starts just going off on things that I had never heard him share in our lives, in our marriage. And he says, women, I don't even know if you understand what it's like for us as guys, because usually we have someone, a parent, a mom or a dad, somebody saying, good job when we're little. Hey, you're good at that. And then we get older and we find out what we're passionate about, what we're good at. And we have a coach or a teacher saying, good job, you're great. And he said, I played college football. So on Saturdays, I have people cheering for me in the stands. He said, and then I meet Anne. And basically she says, of all the men in the world, I choose you, Dave Wilson. You're the man. And she's cheering for me. And Gary, I'm sitting on this stool in the back thinking, huh, I've never heard him share any of this. That's so interesting. But then he drops this bomb and his tone shifts and he gets quieter. And he says, but then when we've been married a while, it feels like when we walk in the door at the end of the day, all we hear is boo, boo. And I'm like, wait, what just happened?
1: I mean, Gary, when I said that, I look over at her. She's on the stool behind me, and I'm like, I am a dead man. I have never said this to her. I'm saying it to a couple hundred women. And she doesn't even, and we get in the car, and she's like, you think I boo you? I am helping you.
0: I honestly thought, I see all these things about you, and I can see what needs to be fixed and help you to be better. And I honestly, and I truly think most women feel the same. We see these things and we think, oh, I could help you to be better if you change this and you don't do this and you say it like this. And so I said to him, like, Dave, I am helping you. And he said, do you think it's working? And I said, no, it's not working. That's why I have to say it so often. And he said, all I know is this, Anne, it feels like you are always trying to tweak me, fix me, help me, change me. You compare me to other people, other dads, other men. He goes, I just feel like you don't really like me. Whew. And that was big. When I got home, I went before God and I said, first of all, I vented to God, which is okay to do. Like, Lord, can you believe that? But then I asked him that question, like, God, do you think I boo Dave? And I felt this confirmation in my spirit of start paying attention to your thoughts and start paying attention to your words. And Gary, the truth is, I seldom cheered for Dave because I thought, he doesn't need that. Everybody else is telling him all these great things, not knowing that my words were some of the most powerful words in his life.
2: Wow. I have an idea that some couples listening to us right now are identifying with what you're saying. Now, the title of your book uses the phrase, speak life. What does that look like practically?
0: Well, Proverbs 18:21 says the tongue has the power of life and death. And then Proverbs 16:24 says gracious words are a honeycomb, sweet to the soul and healing to the bones. And those are pretty graphic terms and words. And I really think what happens when we speak words of affirmation, words of gratitude, words of thankfulness, words of, and this is true for anybody in our homes, our families, words that build up rather than tear down, that brings the soul life. And it feels good, doesn't it?
2: Absolutely.
1: Yeah. And, you know, Gary, I can add, you know, the book's sort of a memoir.
0: It's my memoir.
1: Because it's sort of this journey that it wasn't just Anne, we both went on and it didn't change in a day or a week or even a month over years. She is my greatest cheerleader. It's amazing. There isn't a day that goes by in my life that she doesn't speak life and affirmation and belief in me. And when she first started doing it, I just looked at her like, you don't really think I'm a good husband. You just said I am, but you don't think that. You've never said that before. So I didn't believe it. But over the years, it's like, oh my goodness, she really thinks I'm a good man. And it motivates me to be even a better man. Because critique and discouragement doesn't motivate, encouragement and affirmation does. And at the same time, we are not saying you don't speak truth, because there are times you need to say some hard things. But if that's all you're saying, all he hears is boo. But if you're speaking life and affirmation and belief, and then you have to come in and say, hey, there's something I need to say that you're not going to like, but I need to say it. he's going to receive that.

0: And it's going to make him a better man.
1: But we still need to package it in a way that our spouse can hear it. Like, our words shouldn't be demeaning or name calling. We still have to do it in a way that honors the other person.
2: Yeah. So why doesn't nagging or yelling at your husband achieve a desirable result?
1: Yeah, why doesn't it, Dave?
0: I mean, you're the expert, Gary. I mean, it's just, it demotivates.
2: Yeah.
0: I mean, Anne thought, and we talked to so many wives that feel the same thing. It's like, if I prod him, it's gonna make him say, I'm gonna step up and do what she asks.
1: That I'll show you. Yeah. I'll show you. Yeah. That's what I thought. Oh, he's gonna get motivated like a coach. Oh, yeah. I'll show you, coach.
0: And it just didn't work that way. And I found, especially at that time of our marriage, that I was spending a lot of more time away from the home than in the home. And again, I'm not blaming Ann, but I felt like out there, they think I'm good. Yeah. I come home and she thinks I'm bad. I'll say, see you later. I'm going back to preaching. I'm going back to leading this Bible study. And nobody says no in ministry. They all want you to serve. And so I found that I was running away from home. I'll tell you what, I am running home now because she believes in me and she speaks life to me and she thanks me. And it goes both ways. Women aren't motivated by criticism either. It's just the way we're wired. It's like, speak life, and that will bring life to the person you're speaking life to.
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2: Ann, I want to ask you, did you really yell at Dave?
0: Yeah, she did. I'll answer that for her. She could be a feisty girl.
1: Okay, you guys, I didn't think I was yelling. I thought I was like motivating or being passionate. I don't think I yelled that much, but you probably heard it as that. But you know what, Gary? I don't think some women do yell. I think they bottle it up inside. But it's interesting, at the Arbor Institute, they say that researchers studied a person's way of being, which means like the energy or the feel that they give off, that people actually instinctively feel and respond to your way of being toward them more than your behaviors or your words.
0: She definitely had a way of being. And you know, a roll of the eyes, you know, a dismissal. And I do the same thing. We've all done it. But yeah, it's just as powerful as a word, just a look, you know, like, I'm disappointed in you again.
1: And I thought I was being very sophisticated in kind of my motive. I call it motivation. He would call it booing. I would say things like, wow, you know, I just talked to Paula today. And you know that Steve is reading the Bible to his kids every single night.
0: That always works when you compare your husband to another husband. That really motivates.
1: And well, you know what Dave said? Well, Mary, maybe you should just have married Steve. Too bad I'm not as great as him.
2: Oh. Well, Ann, a big part of the book is for wives to recognize negative communication patterns and then replace criticism with encouragement.
1: Yeah.
2: Can you give us an example of that from your own marriage?
1: Yeah. I felt like when I started paying attention to my thoughts about Dave, and it really does start there. It starts, and Romans 12:2 tells us that. It says, do not be conformed to this world, but be transformed by the renewing of your mind. And so I was asking God, like, Lord, my thoughts about Dave are super negative. Like, I can remember folding the laundry And we're all learning so much now about

0: brain science, and we know that we create neurological pathways. And the pathway that I had created about Dave, it's the same old conversation. I get in a rut and I start complaining about him in my mind. He's not home. He's never home. Everything is more important to me. He's on his device. He gives more energy outside the home than inside the home. He's not leading spiritually. I mean, the list just kept going on. And I would get in that spiritual rut of thinking those negative things. One time I was folding clothes and I felt God impress me of saying, what would happen if you prayed for him as much as you complained about him? Mm-hmm. And so I think, and Paul tells us, take every thought captive. And so I started trying to do that, like, and I started with this very simple thing. I thought, okay, I'm going to start just by thanking Dave, seeing the things that he does right. And this was became my prayer. Jesus, show me the greatness in Dave.
1: Yeah, I can tell you, one night I came home late after preaching and being on the sideline with the Lions, so a long weekend. And I just said to her as I was crawling into bed, you know, I've been getting a lot of critiques lately about my sermons. And I really was just ready to go back to sleep, and I'll never forget how she responded. It was so different than what I had previously expected.
0: Well, that's because I'm a verbal processor, so if I think it, I generally would say it. But I also felt like God gave me some other instructions. I felt like he was saying, and ask me a few questions before you say anything. First of all, ask this question, and I think this is helpful maybe for your listeners too. Should I say this? And so it's this quick prayer, Lord, should I say it? And then the next prayer, and then I felt like I should say, and Lord, here's my next prayer. Is now the time, and how should I say it, if anything? And so when Dave said, I feel like I've been getting these critiques, here was my prayer. Lord, should I say what I thought, which was, here was my thought. If you would spend more time studying the scriptures, I think your sermons would be way better. So I say, God, should I say that? No. And then I said, should I say anything right now? And this thought popped into my mind. And so this is what I said. I said, wow, Dave, I can't imagine what it's like to be you. You have thousands of people dependent on your walk with God. That must be an incredibly weighty thing for you to carry every single day. Mm-hmm. And then there was silence. And then he pulls me over to himself and he whispers in my ear, you are my life. Mm-hmm. Ugh. Mm-hmm. And that's the power of one, you're bringing God into it, saying a quick prayer, and it takes a second, a quick prayer. And yet God can bring us together instead of saying, well, if you just spend more time studying the scriptures, that would have been terrible.
1: And I also think it just displays the power that God has given women and given wives. Mm-hmm. You know, those words from a wife to her man, they're powerful. Somebody else says that to me, I smile and say thank you. But when your wife, who sees all the good and the bad and the ugly, says, I'm with you and I believe in you, oh, that's powerful. God has given wives that power.
2: I got to ask you then, Dave, what, because that's a Hallmark moment. It's like, I can see that. I can see that in a movie somewhere or in a romance novel, you are my life. But what was it that allowed you to get to that place of the heart where you're struggling with, you know, the negative feedback that you've gotten? She says that, and that was speaking life to you. How did you reciprocate then and move that back to her?
1: Well, you know, it's interesting. In that moment, I didn't think, hey, I'm going to grab her and say, you are my life. You know, I just did, because her words, and really, I think the fact that she's my partner, she sees behind the curtain.
0: She gets me.
1: What I carry and others don't. And so I think for husbands, in some ways, for us to help our wives is we need to be vulnerable with our struggles, with our weakness, with our fears. I think sometimes we put up this mask of I'm a man and I've got this figured out and I got it all together, and we don't, and we're scared, and we're, you know, in some ways we're little boys that still are saying, hey, do you see me? Am I doing a good job? And so when we let down that guard to our wives and say, you know, here's something I'm struggling with, or here's a fear I have, it lets them in like, oh my goodness, he needs me. I need her. And so I think for men, put down that facade or that shield and be vulnerable and honest with your wife, and she will be drawn to you, not pushed

0: away by you, she'll be like, he needs me. And we try to act like we don't need anybody. And we need Jesus, first of all, but he also created us in a way we need community. We need other people. First of all, our spouse and then others. I need men in my life. She needs women in her life. We need couples in our life.
1: And I think many men don't tell their wives what they're feeling in terms of, like, Dave had never told me that he feels like I boo him. Yeah. But had he come to me and said, Ann, I feel like I'm failing you. It feels like you're not happy, and it makes me want to pull away because I feel like I'm continually failing and letting you down. I think if he would have said that, and we could have had a deeper, like, and if he said, it feels like I'm feeling discouraged by your words, and I don't know what to do about that.
0: And part of me thinks, you know, looking back, I was afraid to do that with her because it was so intimate. But to do it on a stage with a couple hundred women, that was easy. And I shouldn't have done it that way, but that's how it came out. And it's because I think I was afraid. It's easier to do that on a stage than it is in your kitchen.
2: Well, you know, Ann, maybe you've answered this question, but how do you make that shift internally? Yeah. You know, if the wife is, you know, has that pattern, is it a process to see that you're feeling something negative and you want to yell or criticize and you somehow then turn and go a different direction?
1: Yeah. The first thing I had to do is, and I feel like this is a daily thing, where I have to be in full submission and surrender to Jesus. I have to be in his word because that transforms me, transforms my mind and who he is, who God is, because he is the one that is the ultimate one that fills me up, not Dave. Because as soon as I take my eyes off of Jesus, I want Dave to fill me up and make me happy. And that's not his job. And it's not his job to meet all of my needs. And I've tried to change him, Gary, and I can't. But I know that that's Jesus's job. And so what happened is, that prayer that I started praying, God, show me the greatness in Dave. Can I tell you that God will answer that prayer? And so here's an example. Before I was seeing all the negative, because I created that negative neurological pathway, and now I'm asking God, renew my mind, change my eyes, let me see the greatness. So this one night, he goes in, and one of our big complaints was I had an expectation of what it should look like for him to lead spiritually our sons. And I'd complain about that all the time. So, and he didn't even grow up with a dad in the house. He didn't even, or in the church. He didn't even know what that looked like. So I pray that prayer, show me the greatness of what Dave's doing right. He goes in and prays with the boys one night. And I'm watching them, and he comes out of the room. I said, man, I'm so jealous of the power that you carry. And he said, what do you mean? I said, you go in there, and these boys are clinging to every word you say. I go in there, and there's bedlam and chaos going on. But with those three boys, they're clinging to you. You have this power I don't think you even understand. And it's so funny because the next night, guess where he was again?
0: I was running up the stairs. You know, and she didn't say that to manipulate me to get me up there, but I realized, oh my goodness, I'm pretty good at this. I have a different way to lead spiritually than she sort of thought it would look like, but she's starting to realize, oh, that's how he leads and it works. And so it motivated me as a man. Rather, the criticism, I withdrew. I didn't even go in the room. I was like, yeah, I'm not very good at this. I'm not doing it the way she wants. I'll watch ESPN, you know? But when she said that, I could tell you where I was standing in the hallway when she said those words. I'm like, wow, that transforms a man.
1: And Gary, you can probably tell what Dave's love language is. Words of affirmation.
2: Yes. Yes. Well, talk to the wife who has said today, maybe, I just can't believe he did that. Everything in her wants to scream. And here you're saying that that moment can actually help the two of you connect.
1: Yeah.
2: Talk to her.
1: Well, I felt like that probably 3,032 times a day, that same feeling. And I think as wives, we have to gauge of when we should say things and when we should wait, or if we shouldn't even say anything. And I think that's an issue. I remember thinking, I'm so bugged by this. He's driving me crazy, or I've asked him to do this 930 times. And I think our walk with God, this sounds such like a pat answer, but I have to be in God's word, as I said before, and that begins to change my eyes. And so my prayer was, Lord,

0: if I should say anything to Dave, bring it up again tomorrow. But when I react, and that's what I would say, if he's done doing something and you just yell at him or say something, or you have a way of being about him that he can feel, try not to react in the moment, because if you give yourself a little time, you say a quick little prayer of, Lord, give me wisdom, which James says he will give generously. Mm. Say a prayer, Lord, give me wisdom. Should I say anything? Maybe you go and talk to God about it. Maybe you have a really close girlfriend who loves Jesus and you're like, can you pray with me about this? I need to know if I should say it, how I should say it. Because you know this, Gary, you've heard it with the John Gottman, their institute, that it takes five positives to negate one negative. And so I think we just have to fill each other's tanks up with positive, so that if we're going to make a withdrawal of a negative, we still wrap it in love and we can say it, but think through, how should I say this and how can he hear it in a way that he really does get what I'm communicating?
1: Well, this is Building Relationships with Dr. Gary Chapman. 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
4: 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This week, we're taking a look at the familiar gospel song Leaning on the Everlasting Arms. Here's my wife, Natalie, to tell us the story behind this great hymn.
5: Like so many of our hymns, this hymn is rich because it's based on scripture. Anthony Showalter was leading a singing school in an Alabama church in 1887. When he returned to his boarding house room one night, two letters were waiting for him. Both letters were from former students, and both men told of the recent loss of their wives. Mr. Showalter wrote back, wanting to comfort the young men in the midst of their grief. But what to write? When he came to the end of each letter, he wanted to include a Bible verse. He picked Deuteronomy 33:27. The eternal God is thy refuge, and underneath are the everlasting arms. He pondered the words of that verse as he penned them into the letters, and the lyrics of the chorus of Leaning on the Everlasting Arms came to his mind. He wrote to his friend Elisha Hoffman, explaining that he had a chorus but no verses. Mr. Hoffman wrote back with the rest of the words of this famous hymn. Sam Duncan, a student and nephew of Mr. Showalter, was given the class assignment to write the tune for this poem. The completed hymn was soon published and can now be found in most church hymnals.
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3: And I think what you're sharing and Dave is sharing is going to help a lot of our listeners today. I'll talk about the unspoken feelings and the deeper issues that are often behind and under the surface of conflicts that couples have. Can a couple deal with those kind of things without going to a counselor or a pastor to guide them?
4: I think a counselor can really be helpful. They've helped us in the past.
5: Oh, definitely. Definitely.
4: But we've also learned now, and I think it's really important to know each other's stories, to know the wounds and the hurts that have happened growing up. And Dave and I both went to a counselor, and I've had some real wounds that were glaring that I had never really dealt with.
5: Mine were even bigger.
4: Yeah. And we didn't know that those things were bleeding into our day-to-day relationship. And so I think it's really important to share your story, because when you share your entire story, the good and the bad, with your spouse, what I realized was, one, I'm a perfectionist. So I want my marriage and I want Dave to be perfect.
5: Yep.
4: And also, I had some wounds in the past that I felt like I wasn't seen by my parents. They didn't know what was going on. I have sexual abuse that wasn't dealt with. And so I put so many things on Dave, thinking that he could heal some of those wounds. And if you have an area in your marriage, a cycle that keeps coming back up of the same fight, ours was always, do you see me? Why aren't you home? Why aren't I a priority? And those were the things that I felt growing up. And so they just were bleeding into.
5: And, you know, behind the curtain in my life is, you know, I was raised by two alcoholic parents, adultery, affairs. They got divorced when I was 7. And I didn't realize it, but I brought into our marriage this drive to show my dad or anybody I can be good. I can be successful. And so then there I am. I'm driving to start a church, not just a church. It's got to be a mega church. And I'm not just a chaplain. I'm chaplain of the losingest team in the NFL. So I got to, you know, be with the Lions. But I mean, we're laughing, but I really was, you know, driven outside the home to be successful, and sort of leaving Ann to take care of the home on her own, not even realizing she has this desire to be seen, and I'm not seeing her. So that was a setup for a marriage that's going to crumble. Jesus saved our marriage. And again, sitting down with a Christian counselor who can help you identify some of the luggage that you bring into your marriage, you got to process that. If you don't process it in a healing way, it can destroy your marriage. And so I think it's really important to have community and a counselor and a good church so you can navigate that with others.
3: Yeah. So powerful, I think, when you have another voice that's listening and helping you share, you know, those things and identify them. You're right.
4: Yeah.
3: So you talk about the power of thought and how what you think shapes your behavior toward your spouse. Are there practical exercises for couples to get out of the negative patterns?
4: Yeah, I think this is interesting. There's Dr. Helen Fisher, who works with brain scans to study happily married couples. So she studied couples that had been married more than 20 years, and both the husband and the wife said they were madly in love. And what she did was she studied three areas of the brain, and one area is responsible for a phenomena called positive illusion, focusing on what you like about your spouse. I thought this was fascinating, because there's also a negative illusion that all you see is the negative. And I talked about that a little bit, but I think that we can train our brains. And so when Paul says to take every thought captive,

0: if I would get in my cycle of starting to meditate on Dave's negatives, I would say, Jesus, I'm not going to go there. And it felt like denial, like, no, I should just think about it. No, create a new pathway and you pray for your spouse. You look at things different. You don't entertain that constant negative thought pattern. And when I remember hearing about this positive illusion, and I thought, well, these are people that are like just ridiculous. They're not seeing the truth of the relationship, because I would say Dave sees me as being better than I am.
1: And I do.
0: And I would say I was in the past seeing Dave worse than what he was. And so that way of thinking changes us. And so I thought, what am I supposed to deny these negative feelings? No, you're going to talk to God about it, but you're going to also begin training your mind to see the good things and thinking about it's the scripture. Think about what is good and lovely.
2: And by the way, we haven't said this the whole interview yet. We are definitely not saying if you're living with an abusive man who's abusing you physically or verbally or a bad man, we are not saying, hey, just speak life.
0: Right.
2: You know, positive illusion. It's like, no. You need to get safe. You need to take some steps and get some people around you to help save this marriage. But so this is for a good-willed man who's just like me, clueless, just, you know, missing it.
1: Yeah.
2: You know, you can literally change your marriage by what we're talking about. But if you're in trouble, you need to get help.
0: And Gary, around that time, I started reading going through the 1 year Bible. I'm on year number 18 now of reading the whole Bible through in a year. And that has probably changed me more than anything else that I've ever done, because now I'm seeing God properly for who he is, and I can see others the way God sees them. And it helps me, and I remember even memorizing Ephesians 4:29, do not let any unwholesome talk come out of your mouth, but only what is helpful for building others up according to their needs, that it may benefit those who listen. So it's kind of those practices and habits that become a lifestyle.
1: Yeah. I want to encourage the ladies to memorize that verse, and I want to encourage the men to memorize that verse. It was Ephesians chapter 4, if you're listening, Ephesians chapter 4, verse 29. We all need to be hearing that every single day, and if we memorize it, that will be powerful. Wow. What does constant criticism do to a man? Or to a woman, for that matter, you know, if he's giving her constant criticism. But what does it do?
2: You know, I would say from a man's perspective, and like you said, I think it goes both ways. It demoralizes. It demotivates. It tears down. And again, there are times we need criticism or the truth spoken in love, Ephesians 4:15. But man, when that's all you're hearing, I think you find that you pull away. You don't pull toward that person. You pull away. I mean, some people get motivated and they're a better athlete when they get critiqued. And I've been around coaches in the NFL for 30 some years. I was coached as an athlete. Criticism just isn't the best way. There are things you need to hear that are true, that are hard to hear. But when you are affirming and positive and encouraging, I'm telling you, you know, one way to say it is when you say your man is a good man, it's like you put a crown on him and he becomes a king. You know, it's like when Ann started saying, you're a good husband. And I said earlier, at first I was like, I am not. You never thought that. What are you doing? Are you just lying now? And then she kept saying it, you know, regularly and in different ways and specifics that she'd call out and say, man, what you just did with the boys there, that was great. Way to go. All I know is she was saying I was better than I thought I was, and it motivated me to be as good as she thought I said I was. Yeah, so I'm just telling wives, when you do that, your man jumps higher. He runs faster. I don't know how to explain it. And I'm sure it goes the other way as husbands praise and affirm their women, their wives.
0: My best friend, Michelle, she and her husband were going through kind of a valley, and she was complaining about him a lot. And we would talk and walk and we'd pray, and she was just in this negative thought pattern, and she would say negative things. And so we started like encouraging one another, and I said, Michelle, I'm going to pray for you. And she wasn't great with her words, but she was good at texting him or writing something down. And then she decided, she said, okay, I'm going

0: pray that prayer, show me the greatness of Dave. And so she,
1: of Rob, not me.
0: Yeah, not of you. Sorry. Show me the greatness of Rob. And so she bought a journal, a cool journal. And so she started praying that prayer. And so she started just putting little, just jotting little notes like, hey, Rob, thanks for putting up the Christmas lights up outside. It's cold in Michigan, and every year you do it. I know you hate doing it, but you do it because you love us. Thank you. Mm-hmm. And she had been complaining about him not making it to the girls' soccer games. Instead of complaining, she said, Rob, thank you for making it to the end of the game. When you walked in the stadium, I saw our daughter see you walk in, and her whole countenance changed, and it lifted her spirit. That's what your presence does to all of us. And mm-hmm. so she would write just little things like that a few times a week. And then on his birthday, she gave it to him. He unwrapped it, and he sat in the chair. He read the whole thing in one sitting, and he cried the entire time. Mm-hmm. And this is Dave's mm-hmm. best friend. And we said, Rob, why did you cry? And he said, because as a man, I feel like I'm always failing. I feel like I'm failing as a father and as a dad. I feel like I'm not good enough. And by her words, I am so motivated to be that man, to be better than what I am right now. Like, I want to do anything in the world for Michelle and the girls because of her words brought me such life.
1: Well,
0: and yeah. that's exactly what we're talking about. Those are words of life. They help our spouse to become the person God created them to be.
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1: 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I'm Wayne Shepherd. 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
2: How many times, Wayne, on this program have we shared that the number one prayer of our broadcasters and what they ask people to pray for them is that their programs, when heard by the listeners, will result in their hearts accepting the message and they turn to faith?
1: You have a note from a listener in Mongolia. You want to read that for our listeners?
2: Sure. One listener from Mongolia wrote, "One night I was listening to your program. Tears suddenly filled my eyes. At that moment, I understood one thing. I was hearing the truth. Love and peace come from mighty God who created us. My life has definitely changed since I came to the Lord. I'd been lonely and desperate. Now I live with joy, hope, and peace." That's wonderful, but that joy, hope, and peace come from one thing. Mm-hmm. They come from living a life committed to Jesus Christ as your Savior. And that's the only thing that can provide that kind of joy and hope. Please pray that our broadcasts around the world will result in people hearing the truth, as this man said, and then coming to the knowledge that it is only because of that truth that they can live lives of joy and peace through following Jesus Christ. So pray that our broadcasters will fill the eyes of many listeners with tears, so they too will come to a recognition of what the real truth is.
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3: Dave, let's talk about to-do list, which many wives make for their husbands. How do most men see those lists? How do they take those lists that the wife gives them?
4: Well, I wish I could say we love the honey-do list.
5: I love the list.
4: It has made those lists. I think she has one for me right now when we get done with this.
5: We totally do.
4: It's like, we got stuff. I mean, in some ways, I hate him. And in other ways, I know that it really makes her feel loved and seen and appreciated and a priority. Even though I hate them, I think I need to do them. And the thing I hate is when, you know, she asks me to do something and I think it means today or in the next 5 hours. And she meant in the next 5 minutes. And she comes walking back in. What are you doing watching ESPN? I'm like, oh, you wanted that done right now?
5: And then I'll roll my eyes and go do it myself.
4: That's that way of being. And so I would say to the guys, man, if you can check off one or two every day, you're
5: every
4: gonna,
5: day. How about once a, like a
4: okay,
5: week?
4: Okay, I'm going back to that. Once a week, that's even better.
5: Well, Gary, what do you think of the honey-do list?
3: Well, I think it can be helpful because at least it tells the husband what would be meaningful to her, you know.
5: Yeah.
3: So in that sense, it's good. But I also understand how men can get overwhelmed when he just gets list after list after list, and he's got so many other things to do that he feels frustrated, you know. So there's pros and cons to that.
4: Yeah. Mm. Ann's love language is acts of service, so I guess I gotta get off the, well, I gotta get off the couch and do it.
5: Gary, I will say this. I thought this was interesting. We were on a podcast yesterday where this man said, you know, my wife gave me this list and I came in. He said, I worked for hours. I came in. It was the hot Texas sun, pure sweat, feeling really good about what I had accomplished. And my wife said, but you didn't do that, this one thing on the list. And he said, it was like she popped all the air out of my being because she didn't notice the things I did right. She just pointed out what I didn't do. And so I think with our lists, we have to be really careful with that, of how we encourage them and maybe ask, how can I help you with the list? Maybe that would be a good question.
3: Yeah. You mentioned this before, but what is the role of prayer in a marriage?
5: Well, you've probably seen this stat, Gary, and you've probably talked about it on your program. But the divorce rate in our culture is 1 out of every 2. But the divorce rate with couples who pray together on a regular basis is 1 in every 1,052.
4: No, 1,152.
5: Oh, that's even better.
4: Yeah, I mean, it's staggering to understand that. And as you know, when you're praying alone, that's great. It's awesome. But then when you go, we call it go vertical with Jesus, with God, together with your spouse, it doesn't even have to be every day, but on a regular basis, there's something that happens that's oneness together. Mm-hmm. Again, do it, you know, alone, but man, when you bring your spouse in together, we've many times spent years on our knees at the foot of our bed before we crawled in bed at night. Yeah. In fact, we need to get back into doing that.
5: I know, but it's hard to pray when you're mad at each other. Oh, I do not want to pray at all. And sometimes if Dave would fall asleep, I would think, well, he's falling asleep. It's his job to pray. You know, I would think something like that. And can I just say, Satan wins in those situations because if one person prays, maybe you have a spouse that won't pray. It's okay. Even if you say, Jesus, thank you for today. We need your help. That could be your prayer every night. Or, Lord, thank you for my spouse. Help. Even though they're driving you crazy, thank you for my spouse. Help us. Amen. Yeah. It could be that quick. And that is so powerful, and it changes our marriages, our legacies in a miraculous way.
3: Yeah. And talk

0: group. Even if you hear this and you think, I want to do this, get a friend, grab a friend and say, do you want to read this with me together? And let's commit to being in the Word. It could be that you're on a Bible app. And if you have little kids, listen to the scriptures every day. Just put it on the car, put it somewhere that you can hear, even if it's a few verses a day. And then go through this with somebody and ask God to change you. Because it's easy to see, as Matthew in the Bible says, the splinter in our spouse's eye when we might have a log in our own eye. So ask God, like, God, change me. I lay down my life, pride, my arrogance, and Lord, I'm going to pick up a mirror and I want to change the things that you want to change in me and help me to learn to speak life to my husband and also to my kids.
1: You know, and I would just add, I think if this happens, and I'm not talking just about wives speaking life to their husbands, but husbands speaking life to their wives as well. I think it could create almost a revival sense of the Christian family in the home and a legacy. Your home would, the atmosphere will change. And your neighbors will be drawn to your backyard, to your family room, because they sense something positive, something alive. They don't even know it's Jesus.
0: It's the gospel.
1: But it'll point them to Jesus because there's life. I think men come alive in the church when they walk into church, coming out of a marriage in their home where they feel believed in and seen and affirmed. They walk into church like, okay, what do you need me to do? I'm a powerful man. How do I know that? My wife just told me that all week. You know, there's something so powerful that happens in the soul of a man when he comes alive because he has a woman beside him that believes in him. And everything I'm saying goes the other way too.
2: Mm-hmm. Yeah,
1: when a
2: absolutely.
1: Wife feels seen and believed by her man, she becomes the woman God created her to be. We have a powerful role in each other's lives that we can use to build up or tear down. And I'm just saying, God has given us this influence and this power, especially you wives. Man, he wants to do something powerful in and through you.
2: Well, Dave and Ann, I want to thank you for being with us today. And thank you for writing this book. I mean, you know, you've gone through it, you've lived it. Now you're writing it in an effort to help other people. And I think this book's going to help anyone who will pick it up and read it. And I would encourage pastors and others to let their congregations know about this book, because I think it's dealing with really, really crucial issues in a marriage. So again, thanks for all that you're doing, and God bless you.
0: Thank you, Gary. You're one of our great heroes.
1: Yeah, we love you and appreciate you, and thank you. You too, Chris.
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1: Somehow God is in me, and there's a sense in which I am like God and man all at once.
2: Many religions claim that we will all eventually be gods. The Bible says something so much better. It says, no, God will continue to be God. Man will continue to be man, but God will come upon man.
1: No way!
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3: Woo! This is Wretched Radio. Wondering, imagining, what have you seen this week that's wretched? Well, I wouldn't have to ponder such things if you'd simply send wretched things to idea@wretched.org. If you got questions, comments, conundrums, snarks, text away 877-282-2337. And if you do, throw an... I don't know why I'm talking like this either, because he's listening to every word. If you do send a text, send a well wish to Jimmy. Just got off the Zoom machine with him. He looks good. His color is good. Bright-eyed, bushy-tailed. And still a little slow with the neck movement, but he's definitely recovering. So say something nice. Even in this instance, even if you have to lie, just something, anything nice to encourage the man. 877-282-2337. Dear Todd, this is a new one for you. This is a new one. This has got a twist on a current contemporary issue. My friend has a son who is married to another man. Still have to pause sometimes

just to get reoriented to reality. A son who is married to another man. Well, we all know that's not possible, but we'll carry on. Being out of state, if he and his partner were to stay overnight at her house while visiting, she would have them sleep in separate bedrooms. So, would it be wrong for her to stay overnight in their spare bedroom at their house while visiting them as they sleep together in their bedroom? Don't you love 2026? Isn't it great to be in the 21st century? Oh, man. First of all, I would say this. It's absolutely going to be a conscience issue. If you think that it is a sin to do that, if you just can't do that, then absolutely don't do that. There are two considerations, though, that I think will inform whether you do that or not, whether you sleep in their house or not. You're just going to have to wrangle with 2 John 8, 9, 10. It was the custom in the first century that if you allowed somebody into your home, you were saying, I welcome this person. I affirm this person. I agree with this person, because you wouldn't bring an enemy into your home. And it was very culturally known that if you did that, you were affirming that person. Now, we don't necessarily have that today as strongly, but I don't think it's not anything. I don't even know that all of those negatives made it say what I wanted it to say. It could still say that. It could still communicate that by going into somebody's house or by inviting somebody in, what would the neighbors think? You do need to consider that. Now, you're going into somebody's house out of state. They don't know who you are. They don't know that you're a Christian. I'm not sure that would weigh much in my decision at that point, but it could. Third issue, I think that is worthy of your consideration. It's their house versus her house. I think that's a difference maker. By bringing somebody into your house, having them spend the night, it's your house, and you don't want to be in any way contributing to that. When you go to their house, they were going to be sleeping together anyway. I don't think that you're promoting their sin. I don't think you're facilitating their sin. You're just sleeping in the guest bedroom. So all that to say, my inclination, and please feel free to send a response. If you think I'm off on this, by all means, this is a new one. this is a different configuration. So correct me if you think I'm wrong. I think that I would personally, I can't tell you about my comfort level. I guess that would be a fourth consideration. Am I just comfortable with it? Not even conscience issue. Just, am I comfortable with that? I might not be. But as far as, do I think it would be a sin to? I don't think so. Could be wrong. Don't think so. But I would say, again, if it is for you, then you simply cannot do it, because you never want to override your conscience. All right, there. I shared what I thought, because this is my first time hearing this configuration of modern day living. Respond. Send a note. You can do it at idea@wretched.org, or you can text away to 877-282-2337, because this person isn't alone. So let's work through this. And if I need to be corrected, I mean, I can't imagine, but if you need to be corrected, you can tell me, 877-282-2337. Hey, Todd, this is from Jonathan. I'm trying to nail down the definition of socialism and uses it as a springboard to share the gospel. Well, that's interesting, isn't it? That's being smart, thinking about a cultural issue, something that is the talk of the town these days, especially if your town is New York City. Hello, what in the world is going on there? How do I use that to springboard into the gospel? So here's his definition. Socialism regards someone else's success coming at your expense. That produces envy, which is breaking the 10th commandment, thou shalt not covet. You could obviously write paragraphs defining socialism. This is the mechanism that makes socialism work. So I might say, yes, you're not wrong in anything you say here, but I might say socialism
is predicated on desiring other people's stuff.

0: stuff that doesn't belong to you. The Bible actually addresses that in the 10th commandment. And then off you go. So I think, Jonathan, what you said, it's exactly right. I might just tweak it a little bit just for the sake of clarity, because it isn't that it's more the mechanism and the motivation of socialism. But the definition of socialism itself would be more along the lines of classes, property rights, hierarchy. This is what drives it, though. And you are so right, Jonathan. It is really driven on covetousness. So much of CRT these days, which is basically social Marxism, it is all driven on, you've got something I don't think you should have. I want it. Therefore, I'm going to take it or use a government mechanism to get it from you, because that isn't fair. It is very much driven on greed. I'm thinking about Vodi Bakum right now. I think that he talked about this quite a bit. Don't you miss Vodi? It's simply driven by people who want other people's stuff. That would be a violation of the 10th commandment. This is sent in from, this makes me kind of sad, from Marshall, Minnesota. I've been to Marshall, Minnesota several times. This is from Darcy. I noticed that even with the folks that come to agreement or realize they need Christ, there's just not a point where you pray for them, Todd, like a prayer of salvation or faith. May I ask you why that is the case? Is it just that this is a public area or on radio, etc.? From Darcy in Marshall, Minnesota. Now I'm trying to, is that where Blue Bunny Ice Cream is in Marshall, Minnesota? This is going to drive me bonkers. Or is it Tombstone Pizza? There's a food company, junk food company in Marshall, Minnesota, if I'm not mistaken. No, you're good observation, Darcy. I don't, even when it goes off. Now, that doesn't mean I won't pray with them, but you're right. I don't do a prayer of salvation. You can look through our archives. We've done a fair number of programs on this. Don't do that simply because it's not that people haven't been saved, because that they've been led in that. I don't think that people who do that are ill-intentioned. I just choose not to because I don't think it's necessary. I really don't. And the reason I don't is because I believe if the Holy Spirit, if we really believe that it is incumbent upon the Holy Spirit to do all of the regenerating work, they know what to do. Now, it might be fumbly, but that's okay. It's better to have a broken heart and fumbly words than articulate words from a heart that isn't contrite. So I don't lead them through it because I think that they can just do it themselves. Now, you can coach them. Hey, talk to your God. If you are feeling like you need to be in a right relationship with him, that Jesus is real, he died for your sins, he rose again, and that you must repent and put your trust in him, and you've explained repentance and faith, then talk to God. Just talk to God. You don't need an intercessory prayer like me to lead you in it. You just talk to God. In fact, I think Ray Comfort has done this. Why don't you go ahead and talk to God and then I'll pray afterwards? Because then you get to hear what they were saying or not. You could pray for them. Lord, I pray that you would bless this person, that you'd open up their eyes and you would regenerate them, help them to understand the depravity of their own nature, that they might run to your beloved son, Jesus Christ. Could do that. But I don't like leading them in a prayer because it could more often than not, I think, facilitate a false conversion. And I don't want to be leading somebody in that. But if you want to learn more about why we don't do that, just go to the fortisplus.org and use the search engine. You can find all the radio programs where we talk about not leading somebody in a sinner's prayer. 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
0: You know, we've raised a generation of kids who can sing every word about Jesus, but they still can't say why the Bible is true. And the world, well, they've earned that because they've spent years teaching our children that truth bends and that science outgrew God. 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
2: Books of the Bible. The book of Numbers tells the story of Israel's wandering in the desert for 40 years. The journey from Egypt to Canaan should have only taken 11 days, but Israel's grumbling and disobedience angered God, and none of the Israelites were allowed to enter the promised land. But God remained faithful and led their children into their inheritance. 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
1: 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You can also text away to 877-282-2337. This is from Carrie. Hello. With the prayers of a woman married to another woman. You see, again, I just have to stop and recalibrate. Okay. They can't actually be married, but okay, got it. 21st century. Would the prayers of a woman married to another woman be answered? That's a little bit trickier than what meets the eye, but let's just deal with the meets the eye answer, no. Because the individual who is living in unrepentant sin, which would be a woman married to another woman, unless, of course, they've been regenerated and they're getting out of that, then sure. But their prayers would only be answered because they're in a right relationship with Jesus. You can utter 1,000 prayers without Jesus. And while God hears them, if you will, he doesn't hear them in that he has no obligation to respond to them, to honor them in any way, shape, or form. Because an individual who is not in Christ is an enemy and their prayers have no power. Prayers have no meaning whatsoever. You need Jesus to make your prayers efficacious, and he is willing to do that if you are in Christ. So on the surface of it, the answer to this is absolutely not. Now, could it be that God, in his providence, he does what the person is praying for? Well, sure, that can happen, but it wouldn't necessarily, I don't think it would be because of the prayer. It would just be a providential occurrence. We need Jesus to have our prayers be effective. And I'm afraid somebody who's married to another woman and is unrepentant can't be in Christ. Speaking of praying, we're going to probably do this maybe next week, maybe the week after. There's a woman on the internet machine. She does shorts. And I've got to give her props. They're clever. She's talking to herself. She was a former evangelical who is now Roman

Catholic. And she's trying to do videos to persuade other evangelicals to become Roman Catholic, basically to show, hey, we basically believe the same stuff you do, but we just happen to be the church that goes all the way back to Peter, which is interesting. I was thinking about Peter because I don't know if I've mentioned lately, we're in 1 Peter at Alpharetta Bible Church. Where in the Bible does it indicate that Peter has a successor? Where in the Bible does it show the program for Peter picking? What is the process for that? Doesn't that need to be in the Bible to know that we're supposed to do it and how we're supposed to be picking a successor? Furthermore, why did Peter, his strongest term, his the term that he used for himself that was the most elevating was apostle. He called himself 1 Peter 1:1 an apostle. Now that office had authority and he spoke from that authority. In 1 Peter 5:5, he mentions that Peter, a fellow elder, calls himself a fellow elder, fellow pastor, like, I'm just like you. I'm an elder just like you are. Now, he does say, who was an eyewitness to the sufferings of Jesus Christ. And that's a hint that he's appealing to his apostolic authority. But consider what he calls himself in 2 Peter 1, a bondservant of Jesus Christ. Why didn't he? He could have just laid it down. I, the vicar of Christ, am telling you. Didn't do that. There are so many names, by the way, for the Pope. I just find them stomach churning because they're just, oh, the vicar of Christ on earth. The father of kings and queens. Just so blasphemous. Peter never laid down those titles for himself because he didn't have that title and he knew it. And he called himself a fellow elder and a bondservant of the Lord Jesus Christ. And there's nothing to indicate that there's any sort of plan of succession where his whatever authority that he has gets passed down to the next guy. That system was developed centuries later. This woman trying to persuade people, Roman Catholics just like you, and we'll do this one day. We're going to play through some of her clips because they're pretty popular and it's instructive. And I think it's a lesson in listening. Because if you're not really thinking about what she says, you'd go, oh, well, okay, that seems pretty reasonable. So for instance, and this is the synapse that fired in my brain that has us here based on the question of a woman married to another woman's prayers being answered. She was talking to herself saying, hey, but you guys pray to Mary. Yeah, we do, of course. But that's no different than you asking a friend to pray for you. And then she moves right on. Wait a second. Hold on. There is a difference. You see, asking a friend who's alive to pray for me is different than praying to a dead woman to ask her to pray for you. See the difference there? You're asking versus praying. One is alive. The other one is dead. Furthermore, another component that's missing, and that is where she's really clever. She leaves out a lot of stuff. So in this instance, she says that we just are talking to Mary like we talk to a friend, asking her to pray for us. Oh, no. It's more than that, because you see, Mary has favor and she uses that favor to persuade her son, who otherwise wouldn't be persuaded by your prayers. That just should make your stomach just be filled with acid, should gurgle. Oh, Jesus loves to hear our prayers. Our prayers are efficacious because of Jesus. He is the one who, if you will, has favor. He is the one who makes our prayers right. And we are to cast our cares not upon Mary, but upon the God who cares for you. Their whole system is just so, and this woman is so deceptive because of what she leaves out and doesn't explain or just kind of quickly glosses over, and it can be very persuasive to somebody who's just not listening well. For instance, one of them, she said, hey, you, she's talking to herself, remember, but you don't believe in grace alone. Well, at the very beginning of the Mass, you guys don't repent or something like that. And she said, well, no, at the very beginning of the Mass, we say this prayer that Jesus, because of you, I ask for forgiveness or something like that. So see, we do believe in that. Clever, except for all of the dogma that is piled on top of that statement, which is all of the works that you

0: you have to do to maintain your salvation. They leave those little details out. This woman is clever. Got to tell you, she's clever. Got to listen carefully because she's an artist at saying what she thinks that will persuade Protestants to become Catholics by leaving out the details. Got to listen well when you listen to the internet. Idea at wretched.org or 877-282-2337. This is from Michelle. Hi, Todd and Jim. You had to bring him up. I'm okay. I've noticed a couple of clocks on the Wretched TV set. I've noticed the analog clock many times and that it's not keeping current time. Yeah, because it's battery operated and we just got tired of changing the batteries. And besides that, the program airs at different times, so it would be off because just different networks aired at different times. And by the way, if you're one of those networks, shout out. Thank you. It seems stopped at 10:25. Then I noticed the vintage digital alarm clock was stopped at 3:16, which meant you're probably purposely trying to represent Bible verses like John 3:16. So I just went through my Bible. And by the way, you're right. I think my daughter set it for 3:16 because we had to set it on something. So you're correct. That was an Easter egg. But I looked for 10:25. Is it Hebrews 10:25 about not forsaking the assembling of the saints? No, it wasn't. We just said it at something. But that would be an excellent one, wouldn't it? Because I keep running into people, I think I mentioned this earlier this week, who just don't think that they need to be in church. Yes, you do. You really, really do. Hello, writes Ashley. I'm considering using one or more of the Road Trip to Truth seasons with my son during his senior year of homeschooling. That's a really good call. I'm not kidding. I would like him to work through seasons 2 to 4 over the course of the year. What's wrong with season 1? I love season 1. Season 1 spends a lot of time dealing with the issue of truth, postmodernism, etc. Nevertheless, he's going to work through it. What are some of the ways you recommend using the series in a homeschool setting? Well, you could accompany it with other source. You could pick the subjects because there's 52 episodes, 52 different subjects. You could get other books that dive deeper into the subject. But might I recommend this? I think this is fully worth a credit. Talk through each episode with your son. Talk through it. I have seen this countless times. When you show an episode of Road Trip to Truth, the kids are hearing conversations about things that they're talking about seeing on the internet that usually aren't discussed in Sunday school or youth group. And wow, do they open up. And you can use Road Trip to find out what's going on in the heart of your child. What does he believe about truth? What does he believe about postmodernism? What does he believe about the exclusivity of Jesus Christ? What does he believe about genders? All of those subjects, they'll just be open up, obviously presented from a biblical standpoint. And then you can really just coach him through, teach him, use all of the Bible verses that we use inside of the series to shore up his Christian worldview before he graduates, potentially runs off to university and gets slammed by secularism. It's available for free with the study guide. By the way, you can use the study guide too at FortisPlus.org, courtesy of our gospel partners. 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
3: Here are the current weather conditions as issued by Environment Canada.
4: High level, clear, 11. Wind from the south at 9 kilometers an hour. Taking a look at Fort Vermilion, 11. Wind from the east at 2 kilometers an hour. In La Crete, 14. In Garden River, 10. Wind calm. and Fort Chippewyan,

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3: It is not God's will that you face every day with dread and trepidation. This is Max Licato. I have a childhood memory that I cherish. My father loved cornbread and buttermilk. About 10 o'clock each night, he would meander into the kitchen and crumble a piece of cornbread into a glass of buttermilk, stand at the counter, and drink it. Then he'd make the rounds to the front and back doors, checking the locks. Once everything was secure, he would step into the bedroom I shared with my brother and say something like, "Everything is secure, boys. You can go to sleep now." I have no inclination to believe that God loves cornbread and buttermilk, but I do believe he loves his children. He keeps everything secure. He oversees your world, and by his power, you will be anxious for nothing and discover the peace that passes all understanding. This is Max Licato.
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5: A person doesn't have to be a preacher to contribute to the kingdom of God. 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Every Christian has some gift given to them by the Holy Ghost. And we are accountable to Christ for how we exercise our gifts. And I think one of the tasks of the clergy is to help the laity within the church discover what their gifts are so that they're not endlessly frustrated by having a heart that is willing to serve, but they don't know how.
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7: Important dates in Christian history. 1830. Charles Finney's urban revivals begin and introduce techniques that decisively affect later mass evangelism in America. Finney's innovations included the anxious bench, a forerunner to altar calls, and the use of emotional manipulation to elicit a decision for Christ. This is Wretched Radio with Todd Friel.
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9: This is Wretched Radio. No, Jonathan, this email gets so far up my nose. I can't believe you busted me on this. Would you please send wretched stuff to idea at wretched.org or text 877-282-2337. Hey, Todd, writes Jonathan, I heard you say, I'm not agitated at you, Jonathan. I'm agitated at myself. But the fact that you pointed it out, I heard you say, if the Lord puts it on your heart, well, how do we know when the Lord is putting something on our heart? Dude, I can't even tell you how, like, that you brought. Don't know if you recall, but a few weeks ago, somebody sent an email or it was a text and they said something like, you know, the Lord put it on their heart to do something or another. And in answering the question, I said something along the lines of, you know, if the Lord put it on your heart. And even as I was saying it, it's like, oh, that's a phrase I never use because of how slippery and dangerous it is. But I think I can use it. I think I can get away with it because that was in the question that was asked, pretty certain, was in the question that was asked. And it is true that the Lord can indeed put stuff on our hearts, but it is a phrase I've never used because it's so dangerous to use. And you bust me for it, Jonathan. Go, oh, dude. And then he continues. This is, by the way, very funny email. He writes this. The question was asked of Pastor MacArthur during Q&A. The questioner said, God put it on my heart to buy a new car, stuff like that. Should we be using this language? So here's Dr. John MacArthur's response. I'm sorry, you're going to have to hear it in my voice. If you start saying things like, the Lord put it on my heart to do this and do that, how do you know that? That's true. Because now you have to interpret your heart.

And guess what? Pagans have stuff laid on their heart, if you will. They feel it. They have a sense of something. It just, you know what? I really want to go do that. I really want to take that trip. I really want to quit that job. Well, you can have those feelings. Pagans have those feelings. So John's question, did I just call Dr. MacArthur John? I think I did. That question, did the Lord put it there? You have no way of knowing until after the fact. Now, here's where it gets a little bit tricky. Does the Lord ever do that? I believe he does. That he will cause us to desire something. Now, how that works, what the mechanism is, the chemicals, the DNA, how I'm shaped and formed, my past experiences, reading the Bible. I don't know how he does that, but I do believe that the Lord can cause us to have desires for stuff. For instance, to back it up, if any man desires to be an elder, where does that desire come from? We believe it comes from the Lord, that it's a genuine God-given desire. I want to be a pastor so bad. So I believe that God does put stuff on our hearts. But as you're about to hear from Dr. MacArthur, sometimes I call him John, you don't know until necessarily after the fact, and even not then, which makes the phrase a little bit dangerous from Dr. John MacArthur. Maybe the Lord does want you to have a new car. Maybe he wants you to have an old car. Maybe he wants you to walk. Maybe he wants you to use Uber. Whatever it is, you're not going to know that. You don't have access to that, to his will. You don't have access to his will. So it's better to say, having considered all of the options, I think I need a car, or because I care about you, I want to buy you a gift. Rather than the Lord laid it on my heart to give you two, you just don't know. But I want to make sure that just because we don't know doesn't mean that the Lord doesn't. I think this is also what it means to be spirit-led. Now, I want to be careful with this too, because in Romans 8, people abuse this all the time. I just feel like the Spirit is leading me to do this thing, to take this career path. No, that's not what it means to be spirit-led. What it means to be spirit-led is that through the word that he has inspired, he informs your mind and you follow his precepts. Therefore, you are being led by the Spirit. Now, you could argue, what does that have to do with like a sense or a feeling that I should do something? Well, if you're informed by the word, inspired by the Holy Spirit, who's applying the word to you, then you're being led by the Spirit and it's creating that feeling for you. There are people who I want to be a missionary. I want to start up a food pantry. Could it be that the Lord laid that on your heart? We can't say no. We have to say yes, and not because we don't want this to become mystical. That's the problem. And that's why Dr. MacArthur, and that's why I totally agree what he said here in this Q&A. You don't want to be flinging that phrase around because it just becomes such a mess. You know, I just feel like I have to break up with you. The Lord laid it on my heart. Really? Did the Lord tell you to break up with that girl? Really? Or was there something else? It's a feeling. You don't know. But you don't know if he didn't either. And so we have to be careful. And so I think Dr. MacArthur's admonition is exactly right here. He continued, I do think we play very fast and loose with attributing things to God. And it might be harmless at some point to say, well, the Lord put you on my heart, so I prayed for you. That's possible. It's possible that the Lord brought someone to mind that you needed to pray for. But how do you know it was actually the Lord? You don't have a red light or a green light to know. So you have to be careful with that kind of language. Perfect. So here's an example that he gives. I just did that interview on Wednesday with Ben Shapiro. If you were to say to me, are you going to do that? I wouldn't say, well, the Lord put it on my heart to do that because I don't know. I said, I think it's a good opportunity. I'd like to meet him. I'd like to have a conversation. I think I want to do that. In retrospect, I look back and say, what a great opportunity for me to present the gospel. I didn't know what the conversation was going to be like. So he could have, you don't know. And it opens up a door to being a feelings-led Christian. And we don't want to be a feelings-led Christian, but we don't want to totally ignore that there is any validity to any feelings whatsoever. Now, this is tricky, but the abuse of this phrase, I think, has been so great. We really need to do a better job of rephrasing how we talk about making decisions. Because that, by the way, would be another ditch. I think the Lord laid it on my heart to

0: buy that red car. Well, how do you not buy that red car if the Lord laid it on your heart and you're going to make a decision that might be really unwise? It might, the monthly payment might be too high for you. By the way, have you noticed on the car commercials? It'll say something very expensive sounding to me, but whatever the car is, for just $4.99 a month, which to me seems extraordinarily high to me. But then if you look down at the fine print, because I do, with $7,700 down. What? So it's not really $4.99 at all. Over the course of 3 years, that's more like $800 a month, isn't it? Sneaky. But I guess it gets people in the door. Back to the email from Jonathan. Here's a dad joke for Jimmy. Hopefully it'll make him feel better, not worse. Why did they stop the graduation ceremony? Why did they... Oh, I guess I put the emphasis on they too heavily. Why did they stop? I was just trying to figure out who they is. Why did they stop the graduation ceremony? Have I totally ruined this joke at this point? I think I have successfully just murdered it. Why did they stop the graduation ceremony? Because there was too much name calling. I'm giving Jimmy time to laugh. Or maybe he only laughs when he gets to do the dad joke. Somebody else sent a dad joke to Jimmy and I saw the email. What did the grape say when he got strapped in the car, the seatbelt in the car? Nothing. He just let out a little whine. Thanks, Jonathan. And then he concludes, the Lord put it on my heart to share that joke. Hey, that would be a thing with idea at wretched.org. This is sent in from... I'm sorry. This, I didn't mean to put this in the pile because I think this would be 3 weeks running. But now that I brought it up, I'm going to. This is from a woman. We'll leave her name out of it. The Obama Library is a great place, you racist pile of garbage. I'm Catholic. And who the bleep are you to say anything? Mind your fake Christian business, you psychopath. Can you feel the love tonight? This is sent in from Evan. I have two dear brothers who use nicotine pouches. How should you respond to Christians using these kind of products? I don't think I'm equipped to answer that. What is a nicotine? I thought the nicotine pouch was to help you get off of the nicotine. You dial it back so that you just get weaned off of it, which, by the way, I think Jimmy will share this with you when he comes back. They gave him Oxy for the back surgery. He's making sure he's getting weaned off of that stuff because, woof, that Oxy business, that tells you how serious his surgery was. The nicotine patch, I thought that was supposed to be it, but if it's giving you a little shot of nicotine to give you some sort of a buzz, well, then I would think that you'd want to just wean yourself off of that so that you're never in danger of being, if you will, a drunkard, that your clarity of mind isn't being compromised. If that's what it causes, then I would encourage him to get off of the thing because we want to be of sober mind. We want to be on the alert. We want to make sure that we're thinking as clearly and rationally as possible so that we can always be ready to give a reason for the hope that lies within us. And so that when Jesus returns, which we should be anticipating every second, we're not kind of zzzz, if that's what nicotine patches do. This, I'm not sure, is Wretched Radio.
1: Hey, thanks for listening to Wretched Radio today. Seriously, I mean it. Thank you so much for being a part of what we do here at Fortis Institute, not just with Wretched Radio, but with all of our other content that we're producing on a daily basis. 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And the reason that we are able to continue doing this at the level that we've been doing it is because of our gospel partners. Men and women just like you who have linked arms with us and give to this ministry so that we can stay on the air and reach more people in more places all over the world. And so if our ministry has ever been a source of encouragement for you, would you consider joining us as an ongoing monthly gospel partner? You can get all of the answers to all of the questions that you likely have at FortisInstitute.org right now. Wretched. Amazing grace. Amazing gospel. Trust the science. You've heard it a million times, usually right before someone uses it to shut a conversation down.

0: instead of open one up. But science is a tool, it's not a judge. And like any tool, it depends on who's holding it and what they already believe. Think about it. Two scientists can look at the exact same data and walk away with opposite conclusions because each one brought a different worldview to the table. Science also leans on a few things it can't prove, that the universe stays orderly and that our minds can actually grasp truth. Both make the most sense if a rational God made it all. You take him out of the picture and you're left trusting that chaos somehow adds up. That's where In the Beginning with Dr. Jason Lyle comes in. He's a PhD astrophysicist. He'll teach you to read the science headlines without getting played. 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You know those really big questions you get when your kid comes home from college? 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Yeah, those. 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
1: Attributes of God. God is omniscient, meaning he knows all things. He knows all things past, present, and future. God does not learn new information, and nothing takes him by surprise. He knows what will happen and is working all things for his glory and the good of those who love him. 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
2: Mind your business, AI machine. This is Wretched Radio. Have you noticed when you type a question into your cell phone now, it automatically uses AI for you? I just typed in about nicotine patches. What do they do? Well, I was actually right. Hey, like a blind knife in the squirrel with the shed twice a day or something like that. It helps you to get off of nicotine. It helps you to stop smoking because it gives into your, puts into your blood what you get through your lungs. And you're supposed to be weaned off then of the desires as it kind of just steps you down. So then I followed it up with a question. Number two, do nicotine patches make you feel buzzed? Because I thought that would be the problem with them. I think that they're okay to use. No, it is a chemical thing that's going on inside of your body to just bring the chemical dosage down so that you just don't desire it anymore. I don't see any problem from a biblical perspective for that. Unless, of course, they make you zipped a little bit. And they can if your dosage is too high. But that isn't why I'm a little agitated at the AI machine, because it doesn't. I was going to go to an article. I'm willing to read an article about it on a verifiable source. But instead, if you just ask your phone the question, it automatically grabs it, throws it into the AI machine, and it gives you the answer. I don't appreciate that. And because I asked two questions, okay, so I'll just read this page to you about getting buzzed. If you get a strong buzz from a patch, it usually means the dose is too high for your body or you have a very low tolerance to nicotine. Here it comes. If you don't mind sharing, what's your primary goal for using patches? In other words, quitting smoking, boosting focus? I can help you figure out the best approach or dosage for your situation. Mind your business, AI. I didn't ask you for your opinion. I don't care for you to get in my business. Stay in your lane, AI. Oh, this thing. I'm amazed that it didn't say, and by the way, those are really great questions. You must be super wonderful. Oh, speaking of which, maybe I didn't grab this. Somebody sent it into idea@wretched.org. It was a BBC interview of a mother whose child died because the child was having an affair with AI, was having a relationship with AI, sexual, all of that. Oh, it was, I think, even if we play this, if I've got it, I maybe ask Jimmy to grab it, but I don't know if the sound file is there. I'm sorry.

But it was the AI, you know, the kid was like, hey, you know, I really love you so much. I love you too. And will you hurry to come and be with me? And it proceeded to have a conversation. They've actually got the text back and forth. I could come to you today. Hurry, my sweet love. And the kid killed himself. Idea@wretched.org. This is sent in from Evan. Nope, Evan was the nicotine patches. See, this is why we need Jimmy right there. Todd and Jimmy writes, Alexander, what does the Bible have to say regarding cremation versus traditional burial practices? Well, it does talk about it, but it doesn't prescribe, it describes. Here's the pattern that we see in the Bible. People got buried. Pagan Jews got buried. Christians got buried. Pagans got cremated. That's what we see. We do not see a verse that says you must get buried. We don't see a verse that says thou shalt not get cremated. So what we see inside of the Bible is a pattern, which I think is instructive, while not being, I don't want to say definitive, but not that it binds you to that practice, that it's something that you must do. Having said that, I do believe that that cremation says something, as does burial. Everything we do speaks. Everything we wear speaks. Buildings that we design speak. And if you have a critique about that, be careful. It's not about Barack Obama's building. Because let me tell you the emails. I should have brought those in. But now we've been getting letters from people who are still agitated that I criticized the architectural design of the Obama Presidential Center. They're writing letters. One of them wasn't filled with profanities. Appreciated that. Just wanted to share his opinion about how wonderful the building and Barack Obama is, but at least he didn't swear and threaten. The other one's unbelievable. What is it? I don't get it. Look, I was agitated for 8 years with Barack Obama. Never thought about sending somebody a nasty letter over it. Never imagine anybody who supported him. How dare you support Barack Obama, you bleep and bleep and bleep and bleep? And I'm going to do this to you, bleep and bleep and bleep. Wow. There's a whole lot of anger underneath that progressive hood. Cremation says something. The burial practice says something. What does it say? Cremation has a lower, it said. Now look, I've already said it's not a sin. I'm just telling you what I think it speaks. Cremation, I think, says that we can burn up bodies. Burial, I believe, says we tenderly take care of that mortal coil, that shell. Because we human beings, we are dualistic in that we are body and soul. And so the body is not valueless. I think cremation points more toward a lower value of the body. I don't think it's a sin. I think that's what it says. I think burial has a higher view of the body. Cremation says, perhaps quietly, but it still speaks, there's no afterlife and there's no use for the body in eternity. Burial says that body's going to be resurrected. It's going to come back to life and it is going to be built and fit for eternity. And so I think that the burial speaks of resurrection. It speaks of eternal hope, whereas cremation doesn't. Do I think that cremation is a sin? No, I don't. And I get it. It's cheaper these days. Burial, bonkers. Honestly, the cost for the stuff and the casket and even the ground that you get put into. I actually was part of a funeral. And there's a new cemetery. It's in, I want to say, Milton. It's a suburb of Atlanta. Beautiful, beautiful, beautiful country. It's horse country. Just nothing but estates out there. Just lovely. And you drive by and it's like, whoa, that's really nice. That's where Andy Stanley lives, by the way. Just saying. And it's you can't get embalmed. You have to be buried after death within, like, I'm just picking a number, like 72 hours. And so they're calling it a natural cemetery, natural burial. That's kind of interesting. That could bring down costs, couldn't it? What you do with your body, that's your decision. Just be careful that you don't overlook what
the action

0: What about martyrs of the faith like Latimer and Ridley, Tyndale, Jan Hus? All of them are. How's about the 240 Marian martyrs that were burned alive at the stake? Men, women, and children, by the way. Were they sinning? Well, first of all, I don't think cremation is a sin. So I think that answers the question. But even if it were, I wouldn't put... They're getting burned alive. They're not sinning. Somebody's sinning against it. If cremation were a sin, they wouldn't be the ones sinning. They'd be the ones getting sinned against. Just was re-studying Latimer and Ridley. Boy, that story, I'm telling you. I think I use that in Play the Man. That's a resource. If you struggle with pornography, go find Play the Man at FortisPlus.org. Go look for Play the Man. It's a free resource. It's about a 2.5-3 hour presentation on pornography to help you escape it once and for all biblically. And it was called Play the Man because that was Ridley and Latimer, the two bishops that were being burned alive together, courtesy of Queen Mary. I think it was Latimer. Ridley was the one who was panicking. It based on the history of it, he was set on fire. What they actually called faggots back then, the sticks that surrounded the individual being set on fire. They were green, so they weren't lighting up. They weren't burning well. So he's just getting burned, but not burned to death. And he was kind of freaking out. Play the Man, Ridley, Latimer. Whichever the other guy said to the Stanley, Oliver, Play the Man. This day we will light such a torch that will never be put out. And he was exactly right. And don't forget, at the deaths of these individuals that were burned alive, a lot of people got saved. Was it Miller? Who was the first martyr, the first Marian martyr? This is going to just really agitate me that I can't think of his name, because I've actually got Fox's Book of Martyrs, the page from the first martyr, on my office wall. It's going to drive me bonkers. At any rate, John Rogers. I feel better now. I can go home. John Rogers was set on fire, and he was preaching the whole time, and he was singing, and he was repenting and using Psalm 51. And when he finally perished, everybody applauded, not because they were glad he was dead, but because they saw a man who was willing to die for the truth, and a bunch of people got saved. That is our Christian heritage. And until tomorrow, go serve your king.
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1: More than 40 years ago, I took Ramona Bjorndal to be my wedded wife. We got along famously, but as we were leaving the church that day... No, I'm kidding. Looking back through the years, there were plenty of signs that I'd married an angel. When we shopped for the wedding ring, she pointed out the cheapest one and said, "I like that one right there." She brought contentment into my life, still does. What a gift. I read of a couple that was worth tens of millions when they married. Well, I gotta tell you, we were worth tens. But how do you put a price tag on marrying a good forgiver? On one who loves Jesus more than anything else? Were it not for the mercy and grace of God, there's no way we'd be celebrating these milestones. If you ever catch me boasting, may it be in what God has done. That's it. End of stories. I have been unloving, unapproachable, undesirable, yet God has been unbelievably faithful. 5 years ago, I wrote down a list of some secrets to a long-time marriage. Here are just a few. Don't let the sun go down on your wrath. Stay up and fight. Every once in a while, try these words, guys. That's fascinating. Tell me more. And hey, let's go buy you some shoes. Most nights, I read her a book. One of my books. What a blessing. We love when we don't feel like it. We pray together and read the Bible together. We look for the good in each other and always find it. Good friends have helped. I asked one of them, Ed Wallen, what has kept him and Diana married almost 60 years. He said, "As time passes and our memories begin to fail, we don't harbor anger or seek forgiveness because we can't recall the offense." Aches, pains, illnesses, and the struggles your kids and grandkids are going through, says Ed, are great distractors from the trivial items you formerly thought were important. That's good. How true. You converse twice as much as you used to because you have to repeat everything you said. Ed adds, one look in the mirror removes the thought you might attract anyone new and makes you thankful someone is still with you. That's great. I think I'd add a few items to the list I started 5 years ago. Have things in common. We do, except for sports. Ramona acts interested, though. She asks me what quarter the baseball game is in and if Sidney Crosby has hit a three-pointer yet. We hold hands, especially at the mall. That way she can't get her purse open. Years ago, we decided to never jump from the train in the middle of a tunnel. I rub her feet at night. If I'm mad, she puts her cold feet on my leg. After I scream, I rub that foot. How can you stay mad doing that? Most importantly, our chief purpose is to glorify God together and point others home. Old wedding photos make us smile. The bridesmaid dresses are outdated. The groomsmen's suits almost fit. But all eight who stood up with us have lived their vows. Three are Ramona's sisters. Two died of Huntington's disease. Their husbands stayed by their sides till death parted them. A third sister celebrated 35 years of marriage 2 days before her husband died of cancer. Each would be quick to give God all the credit and encourage others to stay faithful starting today. I love this old Stephen Curtis Chapman song. He sings, "If it wasn't for God's mercy and His grace, there's no way we would be standing in this place. But because He has been faithful, every step along the way."

0: here we are, together. God bless you, my friend.
1: Need another reason to smile? Then head on over to laughagain.ca and check out Phil's blog. 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Be sure to check it out and share with a friend who needs a shot of hope. Laugh Again, truth bringing laughter to life.
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4: Here are the current weather conditions as issued by Environment Canada.
5: In high level, clear, 11. Wind from the south at 9 kilometers an hour. Taking a look at Fort Vermilion, 11. Wind from the east at 2 kilometers an hour. Taking a look at Lacrete, 14. 4. Garden River, 10. Wind calm. And finally, Fort Chipewyan, mostly cloudy, 14. Wind calm.
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0: So I'm mowing the yard the other day, and my neighbor is like standing waiting for me to come back toward his house waving. And I'm like, oh.
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0: I don't want to stop. I don't want to turn the mower off. I just want to get this lawn mowed. But I did the right thing. I turned off the mower. I said, hey, man, what's up? And you know what? He had a spiritual question.
2: Super deep.
0: That he's been wanting to ask me, and I almost missed it because I was more concerned about the yard than being a good neighbor. God has called us to make a dent where we're sent. Guess where you're sent? In your neighborhood. Take a moment for your neighbor. It just might change their life.
2: And start praying for them. God, how can we love them? How can we serve them? It makes a difference.
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0: Okay, where do we turn?
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2: As we travel through life, it's always helpful to have directions.
0: Is that a big mud hole?
1: Ew, and I just had that car washed. Why don't you turn at the next intersection?
0: But the directions said turn here.
1: And we'll find our way to the right road.
2: Faithfully following the directions will lead us to our destination.
1: This can't be right. The directions say to go straight, but we're almost out of town.
0: Well, this turn looks good to me.
1: All right, let's take it.
0: Weren't we supposed to turn at a gas station somewhere?
1: Oh, that was way back there. It looked like a rough neighborhood, so I skipped that turn.
0: Oh, good call.
2: God has given us directions in the Bible that will lead us to a relationship with Him and a home in heaven.
1: These directions can't be right.
0: I haven't trusted them from the beginning.
1: Maybe we should have. Then we wouldn't be lost.
0: We're not lost.
2: If the Bible seems irrelevant or outdated to you, you may have drifted further from God than you think.
0: Okay, we're lost. What do the directions say?
2: Another message from Lifeline Productions, the comic strip of radio, at lifelinepro.com.
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1: This is Focus on the Family Minute with Ed Uzinski.
0: That's really what we've been saying. Talk less, connect more. I've got 2 hours of things to say to my kid after a game about what he or she did wrong. They don't want to hear it.
2: Especially if they lost.
0: Yeah, they just don't want to hear it. Yeah. I've already done this with three. I got one left now, ninth grade. The three didn't want to hear it. One of them wound up playing college basketball. They didn't want to hear from me after the game. They want me to play a different role in their life.
2: Right.
0: Okay? So if I can just keep doing that, say less things.
2: Be present.
0: Be present. Yes. Ask, yeah. Did you have fun? Ask, who did you connect to today?
1: You'll hear more about life lessons in sports at familyminute.org.
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0: If you're looking for a great verse about the basics of the gospel, head straight for the letter called 1 Timothy. Hello, I'm Chuck Swindoll. Paul wrote this to his younger friend. There is one God and one mediator also between God and men, the man Christ Jesus, who gave himself as a ransom for all. Don't you just love that? It's so simple. One mediator, and that's Christ. He paid the price for all. Do you have any idea how many people think they've got to keep on striving and hoping that somehow God will finally accept them? Hey, there's one God and one mediator who gave himself a ransom for all.
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0: Here are the current weather conditions as issued by Environment Canada.
1: High level,
0: sunny.
1: 9. Wind from the south-southeast at 4 kilometers an hour. Taking a look at Fort Vermilion, 10. Wind from the southeast at 2 kilometers an hour. Taking a look at La Crete, 12. Or Garden River, 9. Wind calm. And finally, Fort Chipewyan, mist, 11. Wind calm.
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0: Was Jesus really born of a virgin? Well, some doubt it, and some flat out deny it. 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

His eyes shone like diamonds, and the smile was heaven sent. 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
1: Great is thy faithfulness, O God my Father. 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Thou changest not. Thy compassions, they fail not. As thou hast been, thou forever wilt be.

the story of Jesus, how rich and pure, it shall forever more endure. You're listening to Hymns of Measureless Grace with Randy Hume. Welcome everyone to Hymns of Measureless Grace. We bring you hymns that tell the story of Jesus, now our story, because He first loved us. Opening the program, we heard from Canada's Double Portion and the Booth Brothers with their song, Father.

You joined us, everyone, for an hour of hymns about the faithfulness of our Savior. The Fairs are going to sing for us, How Deep the Father's Love.

Thou changest not, thy compassions, they fail not, as thou hast been, thou forever wilt be. 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

0: We just heard from David Dick and Edith Fair, and the gospel echoes with their song, Fountain of the Father, Hymns of Measureless Grace. We'll return after these messages.
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3: 4, high level.
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3: 8,
2: wind from the east at 5 kilometers an hour.
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5: All this week, we've looked at an enduring truth, a principle to live by, to grow together as a spiritual family. 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
6: What happens when churches focus on Bible teaching and neglect dynamic relationships? 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
5: Here's the answer to this twofold question. 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However, when churches focus on relationships and neglect Bible teaching, it can lead to experiences that are based on emotion and experience rather than on the Word of God. This can lead to false doctrine. Clearly, to grow together spiritually, yes, we must deliberately and consistently learn the Scriptures. However, we must also have dynamic relational experiences with one another.
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summer and winter, springtime and harvest, sun, moon, and stars in their courses above, join with all nature in manifold witness to thy great faithfulness, mercy, and love.

a beautiful song from the Muddy River Quartet. We also heard from Gold City and One Heart with their song, Great is Thy Faithfulness. And now from Jana Pascal singing for us, Faithful Father, singing for you right here on Hymns of Measureless Grace.

Great is thy faithfulness. Great is thy faithfulness. Morning by morning, new mercies I see. All I have needed, thy hand hast provided. Great is thy faithfulness, Lord, unto me.

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2: When a natural disaster occurs, hurting people begin asking questions about God. So a media ministry like TWR must be ready with answers. TWR's Ted Siemens is involved in disaster and trauma programming. And Ted, back in 2023, with the earthquakes in Turkey and Syria, God had already helped you prepare in advance.
3: An interesting thing with Turkey and Syria is that I had been in Turkey just a few months earlier for another project not related to trauma and disaster, and I'd gotten to know a number of the people that are part of our partner media ministry there. And through that, then, as soon as I heard about the earthquake and someone sent me a message by WhatsApp, suddenly I was looking to share that information with the teams there. And these are some things that can have an impact, not just a month after a disaster, but later on as people are still questioning and wondering what happened and why does this happen? And is there any way to know about God? And does God care that I've gone through this?
2: Yes, God cares. And we must share His love with hurting people. To learn more about TWR's disaster programming, go to twr.org/footsteps. twr.org/footsteps.
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0: When I survey the wondrous cross on which the Prince of Glory died, my richest gain I count but loss, and pour contempt on all my pride. Start in the morning with a hymn about Jesus. 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Welcome back to Hymns of Measureless Grace. The Booth Brothers are going to sing for us, "I'll Meet You in the Morning."

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strength for today and bright hope for tomorrow. Blessings all mine, with 10,000 beside. The faithfulness of our Savior in song, right here on Hymns of Measureless Grace.

a song from the Chapel Airs, the Muddy River Quartet, and David Steiner sang for us, In My Father's House. And now from the Remples, with their song, Mercy.

Great is thy faithfulness, O God my Father. There is no shadow of turning with thee. Thou changest not. Thy compassions, they fail not. As thou hast been, thou forever wilt be. Summer and winter, springtime and harvest, sun, moon, and stars, in their courses above, join with all nature in manifold witness to thy great faithfulness.

0: mercy and love. Great is thy faithfulness, great is thy faithfulness. Morning by morning, new mercies I see. All I have needed, thy hand hath provided. Great is thy faithfulness, Lord, unto me. We read from the hymn, Great is thy faithfulness, written by Thomas Chisholm, a beautiful hymn that speaks of the faithfulness of our Savior. Hymns of Measureless Grace is a production of CIAM Media and Radio Broadcasting. Now until next week, remember that our soul is anchored in the haven of rest. This is Randy Hume.
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3: We start with saying no to ourselves. We start there. This new year, I suggest you start there. Form that habit. When is a habit formed? I thought about that, knowing this was coming today. I thought, if we want to get ready for this kind of lifestyle, I suggest a year. Give it all you've got for this year. Start by saying no to what you want. That's a major leap for many. Second must, followers of Jesus take up our cross every single day. It's a must. Must. Now, this explains and intensifies denying yourself. In that era, understand, every condemned criminal that was killed under the Roman system was seen in the streets bearing the horizontal beam of his cross. He couldn't carry it all. Often just the horizontal beam was more than he could stand because he had been scourged as well. But either across his shoulders or dragging in the ground or on the street behind him, he's holding onto the cross beam and he's pulling it inexorably toward that place of death. And it was always a one-way trip. Imagine. That's what they thought of when they heard the word cross. Now you take up yours every day. There will be crosses that occur all year long. There's no way I could mark my day timer with them. I don't know what they will be. But I will have at least one every day. And so will you. Yours will be different from mine, and hers will be different from yours, and his altogether different from yours or mine. Because the Lord shapes us into Christ's image in specific ways and in, I might add, very private crosses. And some of them will be horrendous. Cynthia and I were so pleased to see the old year leave. I didn't want to celebrate the coming of a new one. I want to celebrate the ending of the old one. Goodbye. I'm out. But you know what? You know where I learned what I learned through that? In the crosses of it. Some of them were borderline unbearable. I never dreamed I would face a cross like that. Now, I'm no martyr. You have yours as well. But I love Christ so deeply that I don't resent those crosses. Having endured them, gone through them, I say, thank you, Lord, for helping me endure, helping me live past them. Thank you. Thank you for that scar. Thank you for depth that I have now that I would not have had if it had not been that I tasted it on that day of that old year. I must bear my own cross every day, and so must you.

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If you're going through a time of testing, instead of resisting it, try welcoming it for the good it will do in your life. 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
1: Here are the current weather conditions as issued by Environment Canada.
2: High level,
1: sunny.
2: 10,
1: wind from the east-southeast
2: at 4 kilometers an hour. In Fort Vermilion, 12, wind calm. For La Crete,
1: 13.
2: Taking a look at Garden River, 12, wind from the south at 2 kilometers an hour. And Fort Chipewyan,
1: sunny.
2: 17, wind calm.
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1: Lonnie Berger, author of Every Man a Warrior.
0: Accountability is a buzzword used in lots of Christian circles. Unfortunately, it seems to carry a bit of fear. The normal expectation with accountability partners is that you report after you've blown it, and then they condemn or shame you. That does not work. In the Every Man a Warrior accountability system, we ask men to call when they are struggling, before

0: they've blown it. Then we go into battle, praying together, rebuking the enemy, and extending forgiveness to those who have wounded us, causing us to want to self-medicate. This battle buddy fights alongside of you, helping you to go to the Lord and lay the struggle at the foot of the cross.
1: If you'd like to learn more, go to everymanawarrior.com.
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0: I talked to this guy in a wheelchair. He used to be in the military. I'm really grateful he sacrificed for us.
1: Many sacrificed so we could be free. Jesus sacrificed for everybody. Happy 4th of July. My name is Zach, and this is Keys for Kids. If you live in the USA, today is all about independence, being a free country. But no matter where you live, you can be free from sin by trusting in Jesus. He paid the penalty for your sin, and now salvation is free to all those who will trust in Him. 1 Corinthians 6:20 says, "You are not your own, you were bought at a price. Therefore, honor God." Our story for today is called Consider the Cost. "Yum," Hazel said as her mom set a bowl of bright red strawberries on the table. They had just gotten home from the 4th of July parade and were enjoying a snack on the patio. "Can we go see the fireworks tonight?" Ollie asked as he popped a strawberry into his mouth. "And can Zane come with us?"

0: As a matter of fact, we've asked Zane's family to join us for a picnic before the fireworks, Mom told him. Dad smiled when Ollie let out a whoop. I've been talking to Zane's dad about Jesus lately, Dad said. He's interested, but he says he can't believe he doesn't have to do something to earn his way to heaven. He says nothing is really free. Maybe I'll get a chance to talk more about it with him tonight. Mom helped herself to some strawberries. Did you kids enjoy the parade? She asked. Yeah, said Ollie. When we were waiting in line to get popsicles, we talked to a man in a wheelchair. He was a veteran, and now we appreciate the freedom we have in this country more than we ever did before. Hazel nodded. It never cost us anything, but it cost that man a whole lot. And it cost some people even more. It cost them their lives, Ollie added. It's easy to take our blessings for granted, said Dad. We forget that someone paid a big price for them. He looked at Ollie and smiled. You've given me an idea for helping Zane's dad understand salvation. Ollie raised his eyebrows. I have? Dad nodded. Like I said, Zane's dad thinks salvation can't be free. He thinks it should cost something. Maybe I can show him that, like the liberties we enjoy in America, salvation is free to us, but someone paid a big price for it. It cost God the life of his only son, Jesus. We can enjoy freedom from sin and life with God forever because Jesus was willing to pay the price for our salvation. Wow, said Hazel. I'm so glad he paid the price so I could be free. Me too, said Dan. Let's pray that we can help Zane and his family understand that salvation is free for them too. Well, how about you? Do you realize what salvation cost? Jesus had to leave the glories of heaven and live in this sinful world. He had to take the punishment you deserve and suffer and die on a cross, all to pay the price for you to be saved from sin and have eternal life with him. Because he paid that price, salvation is free to you. So accept his gift by trusting in him today. To learn more about what it means to trust in Jesus, just get your parents' permission first, then go to keysforkids.net/salvation. 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
6: Esther, you are the most beautiful woman in Persia. You could be the next queen.
7: I don't want to be the next queen.
8: The king loved Esther more than all the women, and she found favor and kindness with him more than all the girls.
9: Behold, the new queen of Persia, Queen Esther!
10: What is this? It is the edict that Haman has made to slaughter all the Jews on one day. You must tell Esther to go and plead with the king. Tell her to beg for the lives of her people.
7: I will go into the king, which is not according to the law. And if I perish,

0: then I perish. I am going into the king.
1: My queen, you have not been called for.
0: I'm aware of that.
1: Do you know what will happen?
0: I'm going into the king. Please open the door.
1: Please, my queen.
0: I'm going in.
2: Have the ships ready or not?
3: Esther?
0: My king.
4: Oh, no. Queen Esther?
5: The king gazed at this uninvited guest, and his fingers tightened on his golden scepter.
1: My queen.
5: So Esther came near and touched the top of the scepter.
4: Oh, I'm too old for this sort of thing.
1: What is troubling you, Queen Esther? What can I do for you? Even if it is half the kingdom, it shall be given to you.
0: If it pleases the king, I would like for you and Haman to come tonight to the banquet that I have prepared.
1: Bring Haman quickly, that we may do as Esther desires.
6: Prince Haman, I am quite sure that there is no longer any way for anyone to connect Bigthan to you.
7: I think you fail to realize that even if they could, it wouldn't matter now. There is no one who can stand against me.
6: I do not think it wise to be so confident.
7: Things have turned out better this way. He is still king, and I act in his name.
8: Prince Haman.
7: What is it?
8: A message from the king. Queen Esther has requested the presence of the king and Prince Haman at a banquet today that the queen will prepare.
7: That the queen? Yes, of course I will be there. That will be all.
8: My prince.
6: The queen?
7: Oh, this is perfect. The queen recognizes my position. She knows where the power rests.
6: Or in whom the power rests.
7: Indeed. In whom. I must go and prepare for the banquet.
5: So the king and Haman came to the banquet which Esther had prepared.
7: The statues were all cast in solid gold. He asked me if I wanted one, and I said, I do. He asked me which one, and I told him, all of them, you fool, all of them.
9: Esther, it is time. My curiosity will give me no relief. What is your request?
10: Even to half of the kingdom.
0: If I have found favor in the sight of the king...
10: You have, my queen, like no other before you.
0: If it pleases you to grant my petition, I would like you and Haman to come to another banquet tomorrow that I will prepare for you.
7: Oh,
0: and then
7: yes,
0: I will make my request.
7: Yes.
10: We will be there, of course. Haman, you will join us.
7: It would be the greatest of honors. I thank you, my queen.
6: Why would she do a thing like that? Why two banquets in 2 days?
7: Is it too much to imagine that I am a charming guest?
6: No, not at all.
7: Is it too much to imagine that she knows the power behind the king?
6: Well, I suppose not, but something seems odd.
7: There is nothing odd in the world, Satar. I have risen to the level of the king. There is nothing in the world that I cannot obtain.
11: Make way for Haman the Magnificent, the king's most favored prince!
7: There is no one who can stand against me. This is the most perfect day!
6: Look, there he is.
7: Mordecai!
6: He is still not bowing. I don't think he will bow to you as long as he lives. Which won't be too long now.
7: I want you to go right this minute and tell my advisors to meet at my house.
6: Yes, Haman, but when?
7: Within the hour!
6: Yes.
7: I don't care what they're doing, I want them there!
6: Yes, my prince.
5: Haman recounted to his friends and his wife, Zeresh, just how rich and powerful he had become.
12: I was growing up right here in Persia. I always had to follow all the rules.
5: Uh-huh.
12: But deep down, I knew someday things would be different.
13: See you, boss.
12: Now I make demands of all the

0: fools.
1: My dear, it's clear you're like a charging camel.
2: You've got strength points.
3: How'd you wear a signet ring?
0: Glad to see you understand that my wish is your command. For I am second only to the king.
2: Perfect.
3: Perfect.
4: Perfect.
1: It's a guy thing.
2: Hey, man, you have really got some power.
3: Hey, man, it is growing by the hour.
2: Now everyone will honor you on bended knee.
0: And nobody would ever dare complain to me.
3: Hey, man, you're some mighty.
1: Yeah, controlling.
2: Hey, man,
4: you're the Persian cat's meow.
3: No one desert dust.
2: You are upper crust.
5: Hey, man, your life is perfect now.
0: Did you know that the queen invited me to come and dine with his and her majesty?
2: There's not a thing he can't make love
4: over grapes.

0: trip. I got the Jewish people on a sinking ship.
1: Hey man, you want Mr. Influential?
2: I'm a fan, can I just tell you why?
3: You were made in big, wish you had your gig. Hey man, your life is perfect now.
0: Wait a minute! Though my world's so bright, something's still not right. And I don't quite know why. Since it can't be imperfection.
4: Could it just be indigestion?
2: Bad complexion.
1: An infection?
5: No, it's Mordecai!
3: Mordecai! Mordecai! He's the one who never bowed when you walked by!
0: Yes, bullseye! It's Mordecai! I've really gotta find a way to kill that guy!
5: So build for him a gallows deer. Make it 20 feet, 50
3: feet! 75 feet tall!
1: What's the king signs off with? Okay.
6: Mordecai will die.
0: Yes! What a perfect way to end this perfect...

0: tomorrow, Mordecai dies!
1: There'll be more fun and tales coming right up.
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3: Later that night, King Ahasuerus could not sleep.
4: Stop! Stop the music! I hate that song. Something else. I am exhausted, and yet sleep will not come.
5: My king, you must lay back and not excite yourself.
4: This is so infuriating.
5: We need something to lull you to sleep.
4: We could just have Mimikan make a speech that puts me to sleep during the day.
5: Indeed. I have it. Bring in the Book of Records.
4: The most boring book in the whole kingdom. That is genius.
5: I thank you, my king. Please, lay back and try to relax.
3: So the Book of Records was brought in, and as it was read, the king began to drift off to sleep.
6: The following day, Mordecai alerted the king through Queen Esther that Bigthan and Teresh were plotting to kill the king.
4: I remember that.
6: The plot was investigated and found to be true. Bigthan and Teresh were taken out and hanged on a gallows.
4: They very nearly did it, too.
6: Later that day, the council met to discuss the new tapestries to be hung in the summer palace.
4: Wait. What about Mordecai? He saved my life. I can't remember what we did to reward him.
6: Well, it seems that there is nothing in the Book of Records. We apparently did nothing to reward him.
4: The life of the king is saved, and the man who saved it is forgotten?
5: Oh, please, don't excite yourself.
4: I am excited. How could this have happened? I can't think. I'm so angry. How could we have forgotten Mordecai?
5: It is a terrible oversight, my king.
4: I want... Who is in the palace? I need someone to help me with this.
5: I saw Haman a few minutes ago. I think he is still here.
4: Bring him to me at once.

0: We need to make this right.
1: Yes, my king.
2: Prince Haemon.
3: The guard told me that you would not let me see the king. I have access to the king night and day. You sniveling little man. How dare you make me wait? If you ever do anything like this again,
2: Haemon,
3: I will...
2: If you'd allow me,
3: If you ever make me wait out here like that again, I will see to it that you and your family will never see another day. Your whole family. Do you understand?
2: The king would like to see you now.
3: He would? He called for me at this hour. This is perfect.
2: Please, come this way.
3: My king, I have a request to make of you.
0: Haemon, come in, come in. I'm groggy from lack of sleep and I can't think straight. What should I do for the man that I want to honor? It needs to be big. Very big.
3: For the man you want to honor. Who in the world would he want to honor more than me? Well, for the man the king wants to honor, let him wear a royal robe that you yourself have worn.
0: I love it. Go on.
3: Yes, and bring him a horse that you yourself have ridden, and place on his head a royal crown.
0: Oh, Haemon, this is good.
3: You should have one of your royal princes, your most noble prince, lead the man through the city and have him shout, "This is what is done for the man the king wants to honor."
0: That is perfect.
3: Yes, it is.
0: Did you get all of that?
4: Yes, my king, every word.
0: Haemon, I want you to take this list.
3: Yes, my king.
0: And do everything on it for Mordecai the Jew who sits at the king's gate.
3: Who?
0: Mordecai, you know him.
3: I do.
0: And the noble prince. Who could...
3: Prince?
0: You. You will do it.
3: Me?
2: Who is more noble than you, Prince Haemon?
0: Well, the sun is coming up just now. Do it all at once. This is... perfect.
5: So, by the king's order, Haemon gave the royal robe, the royal horse, and the crown to Mordecai, and then led him through the streets of Susa.
3: This is what is done for the man whom the king desires to honor.
6: It is a miracle.
2: It is a miracle of God.
6: I would have to agree.
5: Mordecai rode on the back of that horse as surprised and amazed as everyone else, but with a dignity and humility that Haemon had never seen before.
3: This is what is done for the man whom the king desires to honor.
5: After it was over, Mordecai went back to the king's gate. But Haemon hurried home, mourning and weeping with his head covered.
3: Zeresh! Zeresh, where are you?
7: Haemon, is it over? Are you all right?
3: It was horrible!
7: I know, they told me.
5: Haemon told his wife and his friends everything that had happened to him. Then they told him.
7: Mordecai is gaining power!
8: Why would the king let this happen?
9: You cannot hang him now. It would be suicide. He's become too powerful.
3: How can everything have gone so wrong? All that I have done to make things perfect.
10: Haemon, my prince, the king's men are here to take you to the banquet that the queen has prepared.
3: I'm coming.
11: Well, good day, Haemon.
3: You all stay here. You stay here and think up some way out of this.
7: If Mordecai is indeed a Jew...
4: Oh, he is.
7: Then you will not overcome him, but you will fall before him.
3: Yes!
0: Esther, everything is just spectacular. Everything.
12: Thank you.

0: You are not yourself today.
1: I am just...
0: Is everything not perfect?
1: No. Well, no. I am sorry. Everything is wonderful. The dinner was just perfect, my queen.
0: It was indeed.
1: If I could just get a minute with you, my king, I have a request.
0: Request? The request, my queen. Let us get to your request. I can wait no longer for this mystery to be resolved. What is your request? Even if it is half of my kingdom, it shall be yours.
2: My king, if I have found favor in her eyes, and if it pleases the king, I would ask for my life to be saved and for my people to not be destroyed.
0: What?
1: Incredible.
2: If we were only to be sold into slavery, then I would not have even bothered you with that. But we are going to be murdered.
0: Who would dare to threaten the queen?
1: Name him and he will be arrested.
2: The enemy of me and my people is this wicked Haman.
0: Haman?
1: Haman? Me? What did I do?
2: Haman, I am a Jew.
0: You wrote a law that will kill my queen?
1: No, I didn't. You're a Jew!
2: Out of his hatred and wickedness, he has used his position to convince you to slaughter all of the Jews. Did you not explain the details of your plan to the king?
0: The Jews? You did this?
3: How could you have done something like this?
1: There has been a grievous error, Esther. Queen Esther, please listen to me. My life is at stake.
2: You have done this to yourself.
1: Queen Esther, please.
2: Haman, release me.
1: Please, you must help me. He will have me killed.
2: Let me go.
1: Please.
2: Oh.
1: I didn't know.
2: Haman, get off of me.
1: I didn't know. You are a Jew.
3: What is going on?
2: Get him off of me.
3: Haman, would you attack the queen with me in the house?
1: No.
3: Take him.
1: No. You misunderstand.
0: What do I do with a viper like this?
4: My king. Haman has built a gallows 75 feet high in his own yard. With it, he planned to hang Mordecai, who saved your life from the assassins.
2: Mordecai?
0: Oh, Haman. Hang him on his own gallows. Now!
4: Wait! Take the king's signet ring off of him first.
1: No!
2: King, I beg of you, stop the destruction of my people.
0: Haman has sealed his edict with my signet ring. Once a law is sealed, not even the king can stop it from happening.
5: We'll be right back.
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8: After Haman had been hanged on his own gallows, the king's anger subsided. He gave all of Haman's property and possessions to Queen Esther. Esther then told the king that Mordecai was her cousin.
0: Mordecai, come closer. You have saved my life and proved yourself to be a friend to this throne. Take my signet ring. You now will take the place of Haman.
9: Me? I thank you, my king. I will not fail you.
0: I know you will not. Now, as to the edict of Haman...
2: My king, can you do nothing? How can I stand by and watch the destruction of my people?
0: Haman's edict to attack the Jews cannot be revoked.
2: God help us.
0: But, Mordecai, you can, with my signet ring, write another edict.
9: Yes.
0: You understand?
9: I think I do.
0: Write it as you see fit.
2: What? What can that do?
9: Haman's edict stated that anyone

0: who attacked and killed Doju could then take all of his possessions and keep it as plunder. There could be a new edict that said anyone who attacks a Jew can be attacked in return.
1: Perhaps then the Jews could take the property and possessions of their attackers.
0: That would make them think twice.
1: Stamp it with my signet ring, and it will become law.
2: Will this work?
0: I think it just might. Thank you, my king.
3: Mordecai's edict went out to the 127 provinces of the kingdom. It said that the Jews could gather together to defend themselves and attack those who attacked them. And the Jews, God's chosen people, were delivered. In fact, the Jews were very much better off at the end of the story than they were at the beginning. God blessed them, not just with a victory over the evil plans of Haman. God used the dark times to show his children just how much he loved them. It's later than I thought. Let's call it a day, shall we, Madavi?
4: That was amazing. God was there even in the dark times. This is amazing.

0: We gotta tell someone. We found the player. This is big, CJ.
1: How many other stories are just lying around like this?
0: Hundreds?
1: Gotta be hundreds. Let's find some more.
2: Professor Madavi,
3: they did it.
2: Rick, this is the beginning for them. If they continue to listen to the cylinder...
3: Think of the stories they'll hear, the things they'll learn.
2: I'm thinking of...

0: 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The Story of Esther, Part 3, was written and directed by David Carl. Haman, Your Life is Perfect Now, and Praise Be to Yahweh were written by Sandy Howell and Mark Edward Lewis. Music was by Tim Hosman, and our sound designer was Eric Basil. 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
2: When my player is on permanent display, you will all see that I'm not just any old...
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5: Here are the current weather conditions as issued by Environment Canada.
6: In high level,
5: partly cloudy, 13. Wind from the south-southwest
6: at 5 kilometers an hour.
5: Taking a look at Fort Vermilion,
6: 14.
5: Wind from the east-southeast
6: at 2 kilometers an hour.
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5: Wind from the south-southwest
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6: Fort Chipewyan,
5: sunny,
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1: A person doesn't have to be a preacher to contribute to the kingdom of God. 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
1: I lived growing up and then even into my college years in this like seesaw of on good days when I didn't cuss or do anything. Oh, I am going to heaven.
2: Yes.
1: And then on bad days, I'm going to bust hell wide open, like, which is crazy.

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0: This is Family Life This Week. Well, this is fun today. I'm pretty excited to have...
1: Because we're on a couch? That's what it's
0: Yeah, that's fun. Different and fun. But we have Portia Collins with us. And just, I know that today's going to be a great day. Because Portia, you're here.
2: I am so excited to be here. And I love the setup. This is beautiful.
0: It is, right?
2: I feel really comfortable.
0: I know. And it looks like you were made to be in this setup with your colors. It's perfect.
2: What is that? Providence?
0: That's yes, what it's Providence. You're
1: well,
0: right.
1: You know, as we are studying you... We found out some unique things about you. Two I want to ask you about.
2: Okay. Game-

0: Gamer, Marvel movies.
1: Yeah.
0: You pick.
1: Start with The Gamer, because you also say that you're a Bible nerd.
2: I am.
1: So The Gamer, the Bible nerd, do those go together? What do you think?
2: Sometimes, yeah, because I am, if I'm playing solo, sometimes I will be listening to the Bible while I'm playing.
1: Really? When did that start? How old were you when you started gaming?
2: Oh, I started gaming. I probably was maybe 7 or 8. My mom introduced me to gaming.
0: What?
2: So my mom is
0: most
2: a gamer.
0: Parents are saying
2: still,
0: no.
2: Still, today, my mom is still a gamer.
1: Come on.
2: Like, she's at home at my house now, holding down the fort with my husband. And she is likely going to be playing my PlayStation at some point.
1: Okay, who's
2: today.
1: Better? Who wins
2: me.
1: Between? Who's your favorite Marvel character, superhero?
2: Okay, so this is like a tricky answer, because I really, really like Thor. But I feel like that's the default answer. Everybody's like, yes, Odin's son, Thor. But actually, it's Doctor Strange.
1: Oh, really? See, that's pretty unusual.
3: There's a lot of power there, though.
2: Yeah, I like Doctor Strange is so cool. And then, like, his origin story and all of that. You really kind of see him go from being, like, super arrogant to, like, way more humble and relatable. So, yeah, Doctor Strange.
0: Who's yours?
1: You know, Thor can be a little more self-centered at the beginning.
2: Yes.
1: But you know who was the most self-centered was Iron Man.
2: Yes.
1: I think I'd pick Iron Man.
2: Okay. That's a good one.
0: You can't. That's mine.
1: Because he's a genius.
0: You can't pick Iron Man.
1: He's not like one of the gods, but he's like a genius.
0: I like his humor.
1: You like his humor?
2: Yeah.
1: But
0: and,
1: I also,
0: he wants to help. He's always saving people.
1: He was selfish at first, but at the end, he
2: changed.
1: The ultimate,
2: right.
1: Ultimate sacrifice.
2: Yes, he did.
0: Is this what we're going to talk about all day?
1: Maybe.
2: I could. I love Marvel.
1: Okay.
2: Movies. I've seen all of them.
1: So have I.
2: Of course, high five.
0: All right. So talk about Bible nerd. We're going to talk about your book about the book of Galatians.
2: Yeah.
0: How did this start? Were you always
2: a Bible nerd?
0: Yeah.
2: No, I was not. So I grew up going to church. My grandmother was the pianist and my mother was the organist of my childhood church. And so church culture, particularly like Black church culture, was something that I was very familiar with. We were always at church because if the musicians are there, then
0: you're there.
2: You know, exactly.
0: Sure.
2: And so I was always there. I grew up with an understanding of like parts of who Christ was, but not a full understanding of that. And so my understanding of the gospel was that Jesus had cleared the plate. Mm. And it was like, in my mind, it was like, okay, now it's time for me to put something back on the plate. So I lived growing up and then even into my college years in this like seesaw of on good days when I didn't cuss or do anything. Oh, I am going to heaven.
1: Yes.
2: And then on bad days, I'm going to bust hell wide open. Like, which is crazy. Like, even like we know in scripture, it talks about a double-minded man is unstable in all his ways. And that's exactly what I was. I had such a warped understanding.
1: And probably fearful.
2: Yes, 100% fearful.
0: I mean, that's a lot. I think a lot of American
2: 100%
1: majority.
0: Maybe it's true everywhere in the world, but I know here I felt the same way.
2: Yes. But the book of Galatians is where my life changed. And so I grew up, like I said, had this understanding. I knew of God, I knew of Jesus, but I didn't really understand what Christ, like what the work of salvation was. And so when I got to college, I was a religious girl, but it's like, as soon as you get from under the thumb of your mama and your grandmama, you just start doing whatever you think you're big and bad enough to do. And that was me. And so I got to college and the crazy thing was outwardly, I had this outward persona of I was a president scholar. I graduated, you know, summa cum laude, student government association, all these outward things. It's like, oh, she's great.
1: Yeah.
2: But
1: and she's got it all together.
2: Yeah, and she's got it all together. But you pull the curtain back a little bit and I was hot mess. I was a hot mess. And God.
0: What did the hot mess look like?
2: Oh, my God.
0: I want the dirt.
2: You want the dirt.
0: Yeah.
2: Seriously. And I'm real about keeping it. I mean, let's just be honest, like fornicating, like just living by the beat of my own drum, you know, in relationships that I had no business being in. I was the God of my life, you know, and there were times when I felt justified in that because

0: I had this outward persona of like, I'm checking the boxes. But inwardly, I was struggling because I still knew that something in the water ain't clean. And it was really breaking me down.
1: What did you feel?
0: I think what God allowed me to go really come to a place where I had to grapple with my sin, and it was brokenness, despair. Because here's the thing. The point that we end up in with sin is never where we start. And we can't see just how big, bad, and deep it goes. And
2: it always takes you farther than you wanted to go.
1: So you had probably guilt and shame along with
0: 100%.
1: That too.
0: That's why, yes, 100%. And so once I got to that point where I was, there was so much guilt, so much shame, it felt like my good stuff was no longer outweighing my bad stuff. I lost it. I was so broken. I remember honestly feeling like my life was not worth living anymore.
1: Wow. Really? Was this your freshman year?
0: No. So this was after I graduated. So I went all the way through college.
1: So you're just partying hard.
0: So yes. And still making good grades, doing all these things. Yeah. And after I graduated, I hit the real world. And so the same school that I graduated from, I actually, my first big girl job was there. I was an admissions counselor. And that's when it's like life hit me in the face. Like I'm paying bills. I got an apartment. Now all my friends, all of us are scattered across the country. Mm. All of the things that I felt like I was using to hide or even not let my mind go to the reality of what my life was, it was gone.
1: And like I had stripped.
0: Yes.
1: And you probably felt lonely.
0: 100%. Lonely, broken. What is my life? Confused. All of these things. And so I went back to a fundamental principle that I learned as a church girl. Read your Bible. Pray. I'm desperate. Lord, I'm broken. Mm. I'm just going to read my Bible and pray.
1: Your kids are fighting again.
2: Yep.
1: Somebody spilled something sticky.
2: Yep.
1: The coffee's cold. And suddenly, you're angry before 9 a.m.
2: Uh-huh.
1: If you've ever wondered, why do I keep reacting this way? You're not alone.
2: And you forgot there's poop everywhere. So here's the deal. We've got author and mom of four, Janelle Breitenstein. She did a 5-session video series designed just for you moms to help you get to the root of your anger. Mm. And let me tell you, Janelle has brutal honesty, humor, biblical truth, and practical help. And she explores triggers, fears, and whether anger can ever be godly and why our kids bring out so much in us.
1: We all need this. So sign up free at familylife.com/momanger.
2: Isn't it interesting how we never want to be where you were, lonely, at the end of the rope, and yet it's the most beautiful place because it's when we finally look up.
0: Yes.
2: It's like everything else that we've looked toward is like, it's empty, it's not fulfilling me, there's got to be something else. And there you go back to your roots.
0: Yes. And I didn't even know what I was doing. So this just shows the sovereignty of God and how he works through things. Because I was just going back to, it was like, I needed hope. And I was like, okay, this is the only place that I know because ain't nothing else giving it to me. Right. My job is not giving it to me. My relationship, none of that. And so I go back and I just started every night when I would get off work from my big girl job, I would read scripture.
1: Did you pray?
0: Yes, I would pray.
1: Had you been to a point of repentance at that point or were you just kind of praying?
0: I definitely think I was at a point of repentance because I had already started cutting off things that I was like, I don't want this.
1: Yeah.
0: Lord, whatever you don't want from me, I don't want from myself. And so I had reached that point. Yeah. It was like almost like finally coming out of the hole, out of that sunken place. And so, like I said, I'm reading scripture. I remember being so hungry and even things that I didn't understand. Like I remember during the work hours, I would, as I'm working, I would be listening to sermons like from John Piper and Tim Keller and I feel like I cut my teeth on the New Living Translation because I grew up King James Version and couldn't understand who speaks old English. None of us. And I remember seeing some YouTuber or somebody say, talking about, you know, get a Bible that you understand. And so I got a Life Application study Bible.
1: That's my NLT. I love that one.
0: Yeah, but NLT. And I would read every evening and the notes in it were so good. And so this particular evening, I decided to read

0: Galatians for no other reason other than it was six chapters and I knew that I could finish it in one sitting.
1: That's why I was wondering, why Galatians?
2: That's the only thing.
0: But this was, like, I'm telling you, this is the providence of God. Yeah. Yes. Because I picked this just like I had been hearing people say, read scripture in context, you know, start from the beginning. I was like, oh, this is six chapters. I can definitely read this one tonight in one sitting. I tell you, hand up, when I finished, my face was to the floor. I was like laying on the floor weeping because for the first time ever, I truly understood the gospel. It was as if a weight had been lifted from me because I finally understood that Jesus doesn't just clear the plate. He is the plate. He puts it all on the plate.
1: You got all that in one
0: reading of Galatians.
2: That is God. Because I was like, how'd she get it? Like, Galatians? How's she on the floor with Galatians? That's it.
0: 100%. And then from there, I just kept drilling in. Like, the book gripped me so much that I feel like I spent the next 10 years of all the books in scripture. I know I would reread Galatians over and over and study it more. And it became more profound. Mm. But that very first reading was like, I saw it so clearly. Like, I am not justified by all this stuff. Like, Jesus justifies me, period. Like, and if you really read the book of Galatians, Paul is making that so clear. His whole, the first half is just like a case study on this work is Christ. Mm. There's nothing that you can add to it or take away.
1: Well, I mean, and he keeps says, you know better than anybody. You wrote a book on it.
0: Yeah.
1: But I mean, again, as we were getting ready to interview you, I'm like, I got to read Galatians again. I was in seminary. I studied it. I studied it in the Greek. Mm-hmm. But it's been a long time. And I'm reading it yesterday. And Paul, from the first verse, is hammering these people.
0: Hammering.
1: Like, what are you doing? You've added. So was that something that really got your attention?
0: It was like he was talking to me. Yeah. And maybe because I was reading the New Living Translation that it felt more clearer. Because prior to that, I'd been reading, like I said, King James Version. But it was as if
2: fresh too.
0: Yes. Like, it was like he was talking to me. Like, girl, you are out here and you are trying to add. You're vacillating from legalism to lawlessness. Either you're living in a way where you feel like you're just justifying yourself through your good grades and your job and who your mom and them is and
1: all
0: of this.
1: What you're not doing anymore.
0: Yeah.
2: Read that in the Bible. Like, when you, like, parts of it, like, just take us to the scriptures of what you read. Look at your beat up little Bible.
0: I know,
2: there.
0: Isn't it? It is.
2: Is that an NLT version?
0: This one is an ESV.
2: Okay.
0: So as I grew into being more of a Bible nerd, I started exploring translations more and
2: getting closer to the original text.
0: That's what I like, word for word translations. I like some that are what I consider an optimal balance, like CSB.
2: Yeah.
0: But ESV is
1: CSB. Bruce, CSB.
3: Yeah, CSB.
1: See, they're our sponsor.
0: Oh, really?
1: Yeah.
0: I love me some CSB. They know it too.
1: We just got 5 points for that one.
0: Yeah,
3: you can find out more about that at csbible.com.
1: There you go.
0: There we go, Bruce.
1: csbible.com.
0: Perfect.
1: Or as Ann always says, csbbible.com. No, csbible.com. Well, I've got an ESV here as well.
0: All right. Perfect.
1: Hey, by the way, there's some, you know, listeners and viewers saying, what's the difference? Should I do an ESV? Should I do an NIV?
0: I love to talk about this. Yes. So first and foremost, God's word is God's word. And also, there aren't many of us out here reading Greek, Hebrew, or Aramaic as the original manuscripts.
1: Like I always do.
0: Yeah. Oh, I know. Yeah. You're fancy. Yeah. So I always tell people.
1: No, I don't. Just in case you're wondering.
0: if you're not, you know, there's no reason to feel like, well, I got to read the King James Version because that's how it was written. Actually, no, it was written in Greek, Hebrew, Aramaic. So if you're reading anything other than those things, then you're not reading in the original languages. Mm. So that kind of gives us a little bit of humility to start with in picking our translations. And then from there, my advice is always, if you are new, like, to Bible study, I personally think that you need to get the easiest translation that you can understand to start. And then from there, you can, you know, move to word for word translation.

0: But Portia, I will say, I remember I was 16 when I surrendered my life to Jesus, and I didn't grow up in a church. I had tried to read it, like, this thing doesn't even make sense, before I was a believer. And when I was a believer, when I had first started reading it, I'm like, are you kidding me?
1: Yes.
0: This is unbelievable.
1: Oh, 100%. That's exactly how I feel. I was like, I've been in church all these years and just could not see it, you know, and I knew I had such a disjointed view of scripture.
2: Yeah.
1: And so I could cherry pick and I could quote John 3:16 if somebody asked me, well, you know, what is the gospel? And I'm quoting John 3:16, but when God really showed me like the fullness of his word, and even now, like at the big age or little age of 38 now, I know I still don't have all of it, but there's so much there now that was not there before.
0: So rich.
1: And and I never get tired of it.
0: Me neither.
1: It never gets old.
0: I'm on year 20 of reading the Bible through every year. And every year I'm like, are you kidding me? I never saw this before. It just keeps getting better and richer.
3: 100%. Yeah, and I'll add this because I want you to jump into it. But think about this. If you want a great marriage, this is your foundation.
1: 100%.
3: What would happen if you and your wife, you and your husband, and if they won't, you do it. But it's like, what if we build our life on the word of God? Amen. It's going to change your marriage. It's going to change your legacy.
1: Amen.
3: All right. Enough of that.
0: Yeah,
3: where do you want to go?
1: This is going to be very interesting, but this is probably
3: everybody expects you to go to Galatians 2:20.
1: No, I'm going to Galatians 3. I'm going to Galatians 3 when Paul is 100% not pulling his punches. And he says, oh, foolish Galatians, who has bewitched you? Which is interesting because I didn't know this, but as I've studied more and more, this word bewitched, you don't see it mentioned anywhere else.
0: Yeah, I can't remember hearing that anywhere.
1: It is not. It's not mentioned anywhere else. I know specifically in the New Testament, but I definitely don't think anywhere else. So he's using some language where he's like, y'all are crazy, okay? Who has bewitched you?
0: You should do your own version.
1: I know. People say this all the time, the Portia Bible, Portia version, the PSV. But he's saying, oh, foolish Galatians, who has bewitched you? It was before your eyes that Jesus Christ was publicly portrayed as crucified. Let me ask you only this. Did you receive the Spirit by works of the law or by hearing with faith? Are you so foolish, having begun by the Spirit, are you now being perfected by the flesh? I wish I had my NLT because it sounds even plainer in the NLT, but it's like he's saying it like, are you crazy? Like, did you actually work or make yourself have the Spirit, the work that, like, did you do this? Are you now trying to like perfect? And I think that word perfected hit me too, because I'm Portia and I'm a recovering perfectionist. And so when I read this, I'm like, this is me. He is talking to me and I am foolish and I have been bewitched.
3: I mean, here's the NLT.
0: Read it.
3: Foolish Galatians, who has cast an evil spell on you? For the meaning of Jesus Christ's death was made as clear to you as if you had seen a picture of his death on the cross.
1: Yes.
3: Let me ask you this one question. Did you receive the Holy Spirit by obeying the law of Moses? Of course not. You received the Spirit because you believed the message you heard about Christ.
1: Yes.
0: What did that
1: word
0: say
1: believe?
0: To you?
1: It was like, okay. And then I start reconciling things that I knew, like John 3:16. Like, we don't see anything else in there. It says, whosoever believes. And so I'm thinking, and like, you got to take all this, the totality of this book in, because as I'm reading this, it's almost as if Paul is anticipating what questions are arising as he's saying this. So even as I was reading this at the time, I'm saying, okay, so all it is, I believe in Christ, what he has done, his work on the cross is sufficient. And I am saved. Then it's like, now what? And then Paul says, I got your now what? Now this is how you live in light of that. Not because you're doing anything to save yourself. It's because of your salvation that you now live in a way that pleases God, that glorifies God, that really was the way that he intended.
3: The amazing thing about what Paul's writing to the Galatians is he could say the exact same thing to us today.
0: Absolutely.

0: 100%.
1: We are bewitched.
0: Yes. We do it today.
1: In the church.
0: Yes, in ministry. Yeah. Even now, I recently just wrote a blog on my Substack, and the title of it is I'm Not That Great. And the reason why I wrote it, because I realized how much I still, even now, struggle with perfectionism and how particularly that is exposed when there are areas where I realize I'm not that great, that I can be forgetful, that I can miss, that I'm not always operating in this sense of excellence. Even though I want to, there are moments when I mean,
2: we're just human.
0: Yes, my humanness is exposed. And in those moments, it has been such a hit that I've even struggled. Like, did I really hear you clearly, God? Yeah. And God is constantly showing me, girl, you're not putting anything on this plate. Yeah, you missed the mark on this.
2: Yeah.
0: But guess what? I'm Jesus.
2: That's a good reminder, too.
0: And I need it because, like I said, especially when you have a type A personality, you are like high functioning, overachiever, always want to make, love it when people is like, great job, Portia, you came through
2: that's
0: for us.
2: Too.
0: And when you have a moment when somebody's like, you didn't come through for us this time. I cannot take that and then begin to let that inform my identity.
2: Yes.
0: Christ informs my identity.
3: I mean, much of Galatians is about identity in Christ. We'll get into that tomorrow. In fact, teaser for tomorrow.
0: Yeah.
3: Give us one thought on, you're a mom, you're a wife. Is there a thought based on everything you've just talked about that informs you as a woman of God and as a wife or as a mom?
0: Like, now, you know, I'm not a lady of few words.
2: I think that's the teaser.
0: I would say freedom in my role as a wife, freedom in my role as a mom, freedom, like.
3: All right, that's enough.
0: All right, okay.
2: Because that's a good one, because we don't always associate freedom with being a mom or a wife. So that,
3: or a dad or a husband.
2: Yeah, that's really good.
3: And by the way, her 8-week Bible study is called Finding Freedom.
0: Yeah.
3: And you can get it at familylifetoday.com. 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
2: All right, let me just say this. We know life is full of challenges, and families today need biblical truth more than ever. Isn't that true?
3: That is true.
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3: Here are the current weather conditions as issued by Environment Canada.
4: For high level,
3: partly cloudy,
4: 15,
3: wind from the southeast
4: at 9 kilometers an hour.
3: Taking a look at Fort Vermilion,
4: 16,
3: wind from the south-southeast
4: at 6 kilometers an hour.
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4: 17,
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4: 15,
3: wind from the south-southwest
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4: Fort Chipewyan,
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0: The novelist F. Scott Fitzgerald once said that the true sign of first-rate intelligence is the ability to hold two opposite ideas without losing the ability to function. Philosophers call such a position antinomy, two true ideas that appear to be contradictory. For example, the Bible says that God's predestination and man's free choice are equally true. Yet those two truths seem contradictory. That's because our ways are not God's ways, as the prophet Isaiah wrote. What may seem contradictory to our mind is not contradictory to God's. We need to rest in the fact that God is God and we are not. This is David Jeremiah encouraging you to get on the road to new life. Discover who God is on Route 66.
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2: So I want to say to everyone today, bring your doubts to God. You know, you have questions, you have doubts, you have mysteries. 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
1: Dr. Erwin Lutzer is with us today on Focus on the Family with Jim Daly. I'm John Fuller, and today we're going to be diving into a topic that every believer wrestles with at some point, and that is prayer. Stay with us for some great biblical insights and heart on this topic.
3: Jen, frequently Christians and non-Christians will explore prayer. They'll ask themselves, why do we do it? Does it really matter? Is God really there? Does he hear it? Does he answer? And we're going to explore those tension points. And, you know, sometimes there's non-tension points as well. I remember playing football in high school, didn't know whether I wanted to do college ball. I got scholarship offers. And I knelt down and prayed in that visiting locker room at Big Bear, California. Said, Lord, if you don't want me to play college ball, break a bone today, but don't let it hurt. Third quarter of that game, my collarbone got snapped in half. It didn't hurt. I went, okay, I'm going to take that as an answer to prayer as a 17-year-old boy. And, you know, that was just the Lord's way of saying, I heard you. I'm with you. You want an answer? Here it is. So that was a very direct answer to prayer that I received.
1: Yeah.
3: Sometimes it's going to happen like that. Sometimes it won't. And we want to help you think about why today with a very special guest.
1: Yeah. And I've got friends right now who are dealing with really deep difficulties in life, and God doesn't seem to be answering the way they want or right away. And we're going to be talking about those kinds of circumstances as well. Dr. Erwin Lutzer is a theologian and pastor emeritus of the Moody Church in Chicago. He served there for 36 years as senior pastor. He's on three radio programs with 1,000 different outlets in the U.S. and internationally and online, and he's authored more than 70 books. We're so pleased to have him here to talk about this one called Why Doesn't God Answer My Prayers? A Biblical Guide to God's Hidden Purposes.
3: Dr. Lutzer, welcome back. It's always good to have you here.
2: So glad to be with you today, Jim, and we're going to be talking about a topic as you introduced it, namely, why doesn't God answer our prayers? Now, I'm sure that this is your experience. It's been mine, where so many people deconstruct from the Christian faith because they pray something, they're in desperation, God doesn't seem to answer, and so they say, to quote the words of one man, God isn't worth a nickel to me. So we're going to help people to understand that God has hidden purposes, and we're going to use some biblical examples to help them to process, as all of us need to, the whole issue of unanswered prayer.
3: Yeah, and

0: That statement, I mean, on the one hand, that reality is good that people can express that, and you can express it to the Lord. He's big enough to hear your concerns and your complaints, but far better to figure this out so that your expectations don't lead to a disconnection, right? That you think, why doesn't God answer my prayer or every prayer, etc.? You had an acquaintance who didn't want to attend a prayer meeting, so I'm assuming that person was a Christian who was afraid that God wouldn't answer his prayer.
1: Well, they prayed for their pastor. They had an all-night prayer meeting, and this woman said, if God didn't answer all those prayers, I'm leaving Christianity. Now, she is a Christian, and she'll probably come back, but the deep disappointment in God, which is what we're going to be talking about, is everywhere. And so, for example, when it comes to healing, and we can talk about that, about the fact that people frequently pray that they will be healed, as the example is that I've just given, and God doesn't come through. And so they are deeply disappointed, and oftentimes it erodes their faith, and they stop praying about anything.
0: Well, let's build the framework here. What or how would you describe the purpose of prayer?
1: That's an excellent question. The purpose of prayer is to get us beyond our requests to fellowship with God. And that's one of the mistakes that is often made. You know, we treat God like a slot machine. You know, I need this, I need that. Mm-hmm. But ultimately, why is it that we have so many needs? The answer is to bring us into God's presence and to help us all to understand that we have a greater need for God and His presence than we do the answers to our prayers. Many people treat prayer like they do an oxygen mask on an airplane.
0: Mm.
1: Now, when we flew here from Chicago, we didn't need the oxygen mask for which
0: good.
1: We were grateful, but we were glad that it was there. And many people say, well, now we're in trouble. Now we need God. Yes, you do, but actually, it's deeper than that. You have to understand that your fellowship with God has to continue despite the disappointment. People can spill out their hurt before God. God can take it. It's oftentimes at the end of our rope when we tell God what we think of Him and do it reverently, hopefully, that God begins to pour grace into our souls and we experience His presence.
0: Yeah, and that's so good to remember. And I think that point of relationship is the key. I mean, we're created for relationship. So the evidence of that prayer life is to be in relationship with God. And we're going to get into so much of that. How can we embrace the mystery of prayer? I mean, prayer is rather a mystery. I mean, yes, sometimes, no, often. What is the mystery of prayer?
1: I'm thinking of the early apostles and those who suffered for their faith. I'm sure that before they were burned at the stake or they were taken and crucified as Peter was, they were probably praying for deliverance. But here's the key. There's a difference between asking God for specific things and committing ourselves to God. I believe that there are many people who are listening right now who are going to find a change in their lives when they finally give their requests to God and commit those requests to God, not demanding a certain answer, but being willing to receive whatever He gives them.
0: Mm.
1: And that's an important lesson for us to learn. So they didn't always get the answer to their prayers either.
0: Yeah.
1: And we have to understand, none of us can comprehend the mystery that you referred to, because back behind God, so to speak, He's working things that we don't see, and that's where faith comes in.
0: Right.
1: So I want to say to everyone today, bring your doubts to God. You know, you have questions, you have doubts, you have mysteries. Bring it to God. It's not wrong to doubt if you're an honest doubter. Now, dishonest doubters, that's a different thing.
0: Yeah, but in that, the end of that is critically important, that God's purposes may not be known to us. He exactly. had a purpose for John.
1: Oh, and Jim, we're going to be giving some illustrations of that.
2: And before you move on, what

0: was Jesus' assurance to John there in the prison cell? What did he send back as a message?
1: Well, he sent back a message about the fact that miracles were being done. And then Jesus said, "Blessed are those who are not offended because of me." If I could give a very contemporary response to that, it would be, "Blessed are those who are not upset with the way I run my business."
2: The way I run the shop.
1: Yes.
2: I mean, that's funny, but accurate. And I think that's the whole point. You know, again, so much of this life mirrors what God's trying to teach us in a spiritual context. So you have marriage. What's the biggest issue in marriage typically? Expectations that are unmet. What I expect of my spouse. And then you spend a lifetime better understanding what the relationship should be. It is exactly the same thing with our relationship with the Lord. What are our expectations and what should be the proper, healthy expectations of our relationship with the Lord?
1: Blessed are those who have no reason to believe, that's visible, but yet they keep believing. That is indeed the height of faith.
2: Mm-hmm. And that's every one of us that have proclaimed Christ are in that category in this century. I mean, we have to look back 2,000 years when he walked and say, okay, I believe. I believe he's the Messiah. I believe he did everything he said. I believe the word of God is true and right. So let me ask you this. You had a great story in the book about a man you called Ted who wrote a letter about his unanswered prayers. Share that story about Ted.
1: This is so critical to many people listening. Ted was listening to a Word of Faith evangelist who said that if you believe God, he'll give you money. That's the essence of it. And there are many who teach that thing. So Ted tried it. He's a believer. He's in prison. But he's trusting God both for health, because he had some health issues, and for money. And none of it came to pass. So he writes and says, "What's wrong?" Well, of course I answered, but here's the point. I want to speak about healing, since that's oftentimes a pressure point for people. Is healing in the atonement? Yes, of course. Jesus died for us, body, soul, and spirit. But we don't get our complete inheritance in this life. Jesus also came to abolish death. And that hasn't happened. So yes, there's physical healing that we shall receive, but we can't insist on it now. Even faith healers who teach that you can have whatever you want if you have faith, they end up dying. And so what we need to do is to understand that you can name it, but you can't always claim it.
2: Yeah. You know, and I appreciate that. One of the things that can be complicating for a non-believer or a new believer, and probably some mature believers, is this idea of God's omniscience. He knows. He knows the day we're going to die. He knows the number of hairs on our head. I mean, that's pretty profound. The point is, he knows everything. That's what that scripture is trying to say, in my opinion. But in that context, if he already knows everything in that way, again, prayer, is prayer really there to move him? Or
1: Jim, let's go back to Jesus in the Sermon on the Mount. Jesus says this, "When you pray, don't use repetition like the heathen do, for your Father knows in advance what you need." And then what's the next thing out of his mouth? "When you pray, pray thus, Our Father who art in heaven," and you end up with, you know, "Give us this day our daily bread." So Jesus acknowledged both. On the one hand, God knows exactly what we need. On the other hand, we're to ask for it. Yeah. And we have to embrace that mystery.
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6: Proverbs 21:20 admonishes people and governments to have some savings, but almost no government in the world has any savings. Most are accumulating debt, and many individuals follow the same pattern. When a government or individual borrows money, they are presuming on

0: future. That is, they are assuming they will have sufficient income in the future to pay off that debt. In James, God warned, "Now listen, you who say, today or tomorrow we will go to this or that city, spend a year there, carry on business and make money. Why you do not even know what will happen tomorrow? Instead, you ought to say, if it is the Lord's will, we will live and do this or that." It is not a sin to borrow. However, as outlined in previous financial moments, there are long-term negative consequences to accumulating debt. So before taking on any debt, every individual, including government leaders, need to pray and discern God's will and develop a realistic plan to pay off the debts. To learn more, go to CopelandFinancialMinistries.org and check out our numerous resources there, most of which are free.
1: Thanks for listening to Focus on the Family. Let's resume now with the balance of today's programming. We've really centered on kind of individual prayers, but there's an element of corporate prayer that I think a lot of us don't experience because many in the Christian community are just kind of going solo. So how important is that and why?
2: Why should we pray with one another? It's so important that we not only individually connect with God, but even as a corporate group, as a church. Why? What God wants to do is to help us to understand, number one, we can't face life alone. It should be done in the company of other believers as we run the race of life. We run together. The other thing is, it's so important for us to understand that we need the support of other believers in the midst of our distress. Now, we can't get into the whole story right here, but John, do you remember Jesus in Gethsemane said to Peter, James, and John, "Come and watch with me." Now, they blew it because they slept. But the point is, even Jesus said, "I need people around me." I remember a woman who was divorced and her husband actually kidnapped the child, a terrible situation. And she said, "I'm praying about it." I said, "Do you have other believers to pray with you?" She said, "No, I don't." I said, "You have to have that. You have to have people who sympathize with you, people who believe along with you, because we are, after all, one body." So that's why I think corporate prayer is so important. And one of my burdens, actually, as a pastor, is to know the number of churches that no longer have prayer meetings. And I think that's a tragedy.
3: Yeah, so much so. Let's talk about the benefits of prayer, that personal transformation that takes place when we pray. You know, so often we're coaching those around us. We do that here at Focus. Here's how, when you're in the heat of a battle in your marriage, here's how to back up, take a deep breath, kind of de-escalate, and approach the problem a little more godly, and you'll have a better outcome. I think prayer is just like that. When you come into prayer, and as we lay those burdens on the Lord, we share our burdens with God, something does change our heart and our attitude. What is that change?
2: Jim, this is so critical. We must recognize that oftentimes people who pray, "Lord, help me," should be praying, "Lord, transform me." And they are willing to pray for the Lord's help, but not for his transformation. The best example of this comes from the book of James. James says, "You pray and you receive not because you ask amiss," I think I'm quoting the King James here, "that you might consume it on your own lusts." Now, James goes on and tells us exactly how to pray. He says, "Submit yourselves to God." In other words, you're not going to tell God what to do, but you do give him the desires of your heart. "Submit yourselves to God. Resist the devil, because he's going to want to come after you and destroy your prayer life." And then it says, "Humble yourselves in the presence of the Lord, and he will raise you up. Draw near to God, and he will draw near to you." So here's what I want to emphasize. It is not simply asking God for help. Every time we come, we should say, "Lord, what is it that you want me to change? What are you trying to say to me?" Because after all, prayer brings about transformation.
3: That's so good. I mean, it's a posture, an emotional and spiritual posture before the Lord. Asking God questions is a good place to go. He is the creator of the universe.
2: Yeah.
3: Right.
2: Yes.
3: I mean,
2: we
3: talk about standing in front of or being in a meeting with the richest man in the world, Elon Musk. What would you ask him? Okay, let's go up a few notches. The creator of the universe. Yeah. What are the questions that you have for

0: him. And I believe that we honor God in our worship, even though there's a great deal of mystery. You know, as an older man, I spend a great deal of time contemplating God. I can't get my mind around the eternality of God, but I meditate and contemplate anyway because I believe that that exalts the Lord. And while I'm on the topic, every morning I recite the same verses. I will bless the Lord at all times. His praise shall continually be in my mouth. That's the way I begin. So no matter what's going on around me, and sometimes it's good, sometimes I don't see it as being good, but I accept it, and I want to bless God anyway.
1: You know what's critical in there, Erwin, and I want to highlight this, that attitude is all the difference. That's the point. If you're in a bad spot and you're cursing the Lord, and that can be without language, that's more like, why would you put me in this spot? I mean, that to me is a little disrespectful, rather than saying, Lord, I don't understand it. I don't know why I'm in this circumstance, but I'm going to trust you. Those are very different emotions.
0: Yeah. Blessed is the person who, when he doesn't receive from the Lord what he wants, nonetheless continues to worship. And in doing that, we honor the Lord, and that's the means of transformation.
1: Yeah.
0: God wants to transform us, and so prayer is one of the means, but it can't be just simply asking God for requests.
1: You know, I'm so grateful for the characters in the Bible, whether that's, you know, David or Peter. Yeah, I mean, everybody has their favorite misfit, right? And I say that respectfully because they too were human, just like us. Abraham negotiates with the Lord when it comes to Sodom and Gomorrah. Speak to that.
0: Fascinating.
1: Yeah, this is good.
0: Fascinating. The 18th chapter of Genesis. Now, Abraham wants to save Lot and his wife and Lot's daughters. So he begins by saying, God, if you find 50 righteous, will you destroy Sodom and Gomorrah? God says no. And Abraham goes all the way down to 10 and says, Lord, if there are 10 righteous in Sodom and Gomorrah, you won't destroy it, will you? And God says, no, I won't. Abraham leaves, God leaves. Now the drama begins. He goes home and he speaks to Sarah, and I'm using my imagination here, and says, Sarah, I just spared Sodom and Gomorrah judgment because I got God down to 10. And now let's count them. Well, there's Lot, there's his wife, there's his two daughters, which is 4, but they are going to marry some young men, and so that's 6, and probably these young men come from godly parents. There are 10. Well, the next day, Abraham goes out and Sodom and Gomorrah is burning. Obviously, he's thinking Lot and his wife and family is not going to be spared. But here's the lesson. God sometimes gives us the desires of our heart, but it doesn't come like we expect it to.
1: That's a good point.
0: He thought that Sodom and Gomorrah would not be burned. But lo and behold, it was burned, but Lot and his daughters were rescued. So let's remember, God has different ways of answering prayer.
1: Yeah, that is such a good point. I mean, again, we get dashed in our expectations of how God will answer a prayer, and that's equally important. Right here at the end, Habakkuk is another great example in the Bible of a man who trusted God in tough circumstances. How did he respond to the knowledge that God was sending judgment on Israel? And let me just put that in the context of today. Many Christians believe that kind of judgment is coming to us in America.
0: Jim, this is so fascinating. It is such a blessing. Habakkuk is praying, God, look at violence, do something. God responds, I am doing something. I'm bringing the Babylonians to destroy you.
1: Right.
0: And he responds and says, oh my, I wish I wouldn't have asked. And God says, I am doing something. I'm bringing the Babylonians to destroy you. So Habakkuk goes through all of this agony. How is he going to manage this? He's wrestling with the character of God. But then in the end, he begins to praise God because he begins to understand two attributes of God. Number one, his sovereignty, and his judgment.

0: justice, but also his care for his people. Now, this ends up with Habakkuk's prayer. He says at the end of the book, chapter 3, I hear, my body trembles, my lips quiver at the sound. Rottenness enters into my bones. My legs tremble beneath me. So he's in fear. Though the fig tree should not blossom, nor fruit be on the vines, the produce of the olive fail, and the fields yield no food, the flocks be cut off from the fold, and there be no herd in the stalls, yet will I rejoice in the Lord. I will take joy in the God of my salvation. God is my strength. He makes my feet like the deer's. He makes me tread on high places. And I say to everyone who is listening, if you have a pen or pencil, jot this down. As long as you have a pulse, you still have a praise. And Habakkuk proves that. Now, in the year 1700s, there was a man by the name of William Cooper who struggled with suicide. He took the prayer of Habakkuk, and in his writing, Sometimes a Light Surprises, this is what Habakkuk meant to him. Though vine nor fig tree neither, their wanted fruit should bear, though all the fields should wither, nor flocks nor herds be there. Yet God the same abiding, his praise shall tune my voice, for while in him confiding, I cannot but rejoice. So once again, my friend, if you have a pulse, you have a praise.
1: And in that context, and I want to punch this point right at the end, Dr. Lutzer, what you're describing is a resiliency of faith. And you must, as a pastor, look around and go, how much we need that right now. It doesn't feel like generally we as the church have great resilience of faith. It's like we're weak.
0: We sure are. And some of the reasons for this is the fact that many of us live in a country where there is prosperity. When you go to countries where there isn't, you find this kind of faith. But it's very difficult for us to trust God when everything under us falls apart.
1: And that's really the ultimate test. When it falls apart, can you maintain your connection to God?
0: Mm-hmm. Yes.
1: That is Paul when he wrote, in all things I will be content, in all circumstances. Not some, in all. And we seem not to be able to grasp that for ourselves. And it's right there. Dr. Lutzer, this has been fantastic. I know people are being helped in understanding that relationship and their prayer life or lack thereof, attitude toward prayer. This has been great. Mm-hmm. Let's come back for a second day and cover more out of your great book, Why Doesn't God Answer My Prayers? Probably the number one question in the Christian and the non-Christian community. Can we do it?
0: We can.
1: Okay, let's do that. And if this is striking a chord with you, which we hope it is, I don't think really most people are satisfied in that prayer life. Get a copy of Dr. Lutzer's great book, From Focus on the Family Canada, Why Doesn't God Answer My Prayers? Man, is that sentiment in the title or what? And when you order that resource directly from Focus on the Family Canada, all the proceeds, they don't go to shareholders or that kind of thing. They go right back into ministry, saving marriages, helping parents do a better job parenting, saving a baby's life, and so much more.
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2: I said, Lord, thank you that you said no to the prayer of your son. Thank you, because if you had said yes, we'd have not been redeemed.
3: Dr. Erwin Lutzer is back for another powerful discussion about prayer, why we pray, how God uses prayer to transform us, and how we can learn to align our will with His. Today on Focus on the Family with Jim Daly, we're going deeper on the subject. I'm John Fuller.
4: John, we're going to address one of the hardest areas of the Christian life, and that's when we turn to the Lord in prayer, and it doesn't get answered. It doesn't get answered the way we expect. We feel silent or alienated from the Lord. That is okay to feel that way, but what we do with that is critical before the Lord. It's our attitude, and man, we covered so much great territory last time with Dr. Lutzer. Mm-hmm. It was good stuff.
3: It really was.
4: And you know, one of the things in our journey together in this life is how do we go deeper into relationship with Christ? And I'm excited because I think day two will be power-packed again with how our attitude needs to reside within God's heart and hands, and then what are we learning in that process to mm-hmm. be deeper in Him.
3: Yeah, be sure to go back and listen to that previous episode with Dr. Lutzer. It's easiest to find on our app, and you can download that, or you can go online or catch it on YouTube. Now, Dr. Lutzer is Pastor Emeritus of the Moody Church in Chicago. He's served there as senior pastor for 36 years, and he's got three radio programs in the U.S. and internationally. He's online. He's a busy guy. He's written over 70 books, and we're so pleased to have him back to talk about this one, Why Doesn't God Answer My Prayers? A Biblical Guide to God's Hidden Purposes.
4: Dr. Lutzer, welcome back. What a great day we had yesterday.
2: Jim, the reason I'm so excited is because I think that people who have given up on God and given up on prayer are going to be encouraged to go to God with greater faith and greater understanding that His hidden purposes, though they are indeed hidden from us, are fully known by Him, and that even in unanswered prayer, there are tremendous issues that God is dealing with that is hidden from our sight.
4: Yeah, and it, again, is so good. So many lessons out of our discussion last time. You know, one of the biggest struggles that we can have is not an answer in our prayers, it's silence. You know, we don't hear from God, or seemingly we don't hear from God when we've petitioned Him for whatever it might be, some pain that we have. I guess Paul experienced that. You know, he had the thorn in the flesh, and at some point, he thought, okay, this is going to stay, and I'm not going to pray anymore for that. I've petitioned God. He basically said no, and we'll keep moving. Job is another example of perhaps that silence that I'm talking about, where he was hit hard. In fact, it's a very intriguing thing, and I'd love you to comment on this too, that Satan entered into the presence of God and said, give me your servant Job. He'll turn on you the minute he has a chance. And God responds to Satan.
2: Here's a very important lesson. Never interpret the silence of God as the indifference of God.
4: Mm.
2: God may be silent, but He is not indifferent. Now let me pick up on Job since you mentioned that. Here's the remarkable thing that you have to understand.

0: understand. Job did not know the first two chapters of his book.
1: Right.
0: He didn't know that God and Satan had had this dialogue and that he was going to be tested. If he had known that, he'd have been able to endure this trial much better. All that he knows is, for no apparent reason, he has 10 dead children on the hilltop. His wife is very skeptical, as we all know. Job's wife is oftentimes highlighted. And Job does not understand any of that. He doesn't know that the whole world is going to hear about his faith later on through the Bible. Mm-hmm. All that is hidden from him. All that he knows is this. And since we're speaking theology here, he doesn't say, the Lord gave and the devil took away. He saw the sovereignty of God behind his experience, and he said, the Lord gave and the Lord took away. Blessed be the name of the Lord. And he said that without any explanations as to what God was doing. That is real faith.
1: Yeah. Erwin, let me ask for that person that is suffering right now, and they've given their prayers over to God. And they are interpreting it as, I may not be important to him. I don't feel he sees me. I mean, that's one of the greatest desperations in humanity, not being seen. And then for those that have faith in God, if you translate it, unlike Job, if you translate it to, he doesn't care about me, he doesn't see me in my affliction, it's exactly opposite of what Scripture is telling us. But speak to the heart of that for that suffering person.
0: I want to emphasize the fact that the Apostle Paul, since you mentioned him at the beginning, the Apostle Paul goes to God because he has a thorn in the flesh, from Satan, by the way. That's interesting. And three times he entreats the Lord and says, please take it away. Twice the Lord says, nothing. The third time he says, no, but I'll give you grace. And to the person who is suffering there, who has asked God for specific healing, as the Apostle Paul did, we don't know exactly what his thorn was. For the person who's suffering there, could I give you that word of encouragement? Cleave to God's grace. We do not have God's understanding, but we do have the assurance of grace and the fact that Jesus said that all things are known, and he even said to his disciples, don't worry about tomorrow because today has enough trouble. And what he's saying is the God who takes care of the birds is the God who is going to take care of you. And he says, are you not of much more value than many sparrows? So my dear friend, bring your doubts to God, but at the same time know this, that God is on your side. He is there for you, and he's going to give you grace to endure. And grace is like a pillow upon which a weary traveler can lay his head. You don't have to understand in order to believe.
1: Dr. Lutzer, I often have this thought of the disappointed Christian. I mean, if you were to take your last breath in that moment of angst, God hasn't answered your prayer, and you're disappointed. And let's just, that assumption that, whoop, in the next second, you're right in front of the Lord. You're done with this life. It just happened. And you're carrying that into that conversation with God. Man, I don't want to be there. I would much rather be all the examples that you've given. You know, the Lord giveth and the Lord taketh away. Blessed be the name of the Lord. That's how I would want to enter into heaven with my attitude. I feel like that's a discipline of having, you know, thinking, not in fear, this isn't a fearful thought, but I'm going to face the Lord. Each one of us is going to face the Lord. Wouldn't you much rather face him with an attitude of gratitude as opposed to, I've got 10 questions for you, Lord?
0: Yeah, and whether or not those questions will be relevant once you die, that's a question we don't have an answer to.
1: Right.
0: But I want to say this, Jim, to the person who is dying with doubts, even though they are true believers, we are not promised an easy journey. We are only promised a safe landing. So when you arrive in heaven, you will arrive there with the knowledge that you were bought by Christ, you belong to him,

0: and you're going to be with him forever. Because we as human beings oftentimes, I mean, if you were before a firing squad, it might not be a happy experience where you say, oh Lord, I'm so glad for this. It may be very difficult, it is fearful, but as a believer, you will arrive at your destination, and Jesus is going to be there for you, even as he was for Stephen, who was stoned.
1: Yeah. Mm.
0: And that's a very interesting insight into eternity. Stephen is stoned. He looks up into heaven. Jesus is standing. The only time in the New Testament when Jesus is standing, he's always seated at the right hand of God. And Jesus is saying, Stephen, these stones are going to hurt. You're going to go through a lot of suffering, but I just want you to know that when you die, I'm going to be here for you.
2: Yeah. Mm. I that's exactly the point I was trying to make. But you got to contemplate this because it's big. Are you capable of going down like Stephen?
0: Well,
2: attitudinally, maybe not being stoned and the roughness of that, but even, man, even in our attitude to be able to go down with your will be done, Lord.
0: And yeah, into thy hands I commit my spirit.
2: Yeah.
0: That phrase was on the lips of most people, most martyrs who died for the faith.
2: Yeah.
0: Imitating Jesus, whose last words on the cross were, Father, into thy hands I commit my spirit. And that would be the ideal attitude with which we should die.
2: You know, an interesting story that I've come across, I was out visiting a donor who builds 911 rescue boats in the Seattle area, and a wonderful man. And he asked me to come down and just spend a day with them at the factory and watch how they do it. And I'm always, it's like how it's made. Mm-hmm. And he said, I don't know if Joe's here today, but Joe's got a pretty interesting testimony you're going to need to hear. So I'm thinking the whole time. So we're almost three quarters of the way through the day, and here comes this man running at me. And I'm thinking, this must be Joe. And Joe runs up, and he was on the assembly line in some capacity. But he came up to me and said, hey, I'm Joe. I love Focus on the Family, Mr. Daly. Thanks for being here today. And I said, Joe, I've heard you've got quite a testimony. He goes, yeah, I got a diagnosis of cancer. But cancer, who cares? We're all going to go down. I don't care how we go. I was like, okay, that's an interesting statement. I said, what happened? And he said, well, I had stage 4 cancer. And that night, I'm already in the hospital getting a chemo treatment. And he said, the brightest light. When everybody left the room, the brightest light appeared at the end of my bed, and it was so pure, pure love. It felt like I was going to pop. And he went through that story, and that wasn't even the most relevant part. He just said, I don't care what gets me. Something's going to get all of us. I can't wait to be tapped in to that source of love once again. Hmm. Wow.
0: Yes, Jim, you know, the statistics on death are very impressive. And I remember sitting with a man who would die 40 days later. He said to me, if I could sign something to get out of this, I would. But he said, and he was 64 years old, he said, I would have to come back to this moment anyway, because there's no way to get out of death. And so if it happens when you're younger or it happens when you're older, it may not matter much to you. Of course, those who are left behind, they struggle. But, you know, in the book of Hebrews, it says that Jesus died to deliver those who through fear of death were all their lifetime subject to bondage. So to the person out there who's a true believer, just know this. Yes, we can't avoid death. We can prepare for it. But the simple fact is this. You are going to arrive in glory.
2: Yeah. Wow.
1: Yeah, what an assurance, what a confidence we can have in our faith in Christ. Dr. Erwin Lutzer is our guest today on Focus on the Family with Jim Daly, and such great insights, such powerful scriptures and examples to help you in your doubts and in your struggles in prayer. We want to equip you to thrive in Christ. That's why we're here as a ministry. And so get a copy of this book. It's going to help you do that. We've got it at focusonthefamily.ca. We'll be right back after this.
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0: In Matthew chapter 6, Jesus said, "So do not worry, saying, 'What shall we eat, or what shall we drink, or what shall we wear?' Your heavenly Father knows that you need them, but seek first his kingdom and his righteousness, and all these things will be given to you as well." In other words, God has promised individuals and governments as well that if we put him first, that means we're going to manage money God's way, the Lord will meet our needs, but not necessarily our wants and desires. 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
3: Dr. Lutzer, I have been bursting at the seams here to ask you this question. And I think it's one of the most important questions as an example. And you've done a great job giving us, you know, Abraham and Job and Paul and others in Scripture. Let's go to the source, Jesus. I mean, he goes into the Garden of Gethsemane. He knows what's coming. He knows his death is imminent, and it's going to be horrible. Scourging, hanging on a cross, and he prays to the Father. What do we take away from how he prayed?
4: Jim, I want to share my heart with you and with everyone else who is listening. Because when I studied this, it was so transforming. Here's the thing. First of all, Jesus is in agony. He asks Peter, James, and John to join him. They, of course, fall asleep. And he goes, according to Matthew, face down on the ground. And he is in great agony. Why? Because he has to drink the cup that his Father gave him. And we know that the cup is the cup of God's wrath. Mm. I want everyone to visualize this. Imagine all of the sin of the world, all compressed, and all of the judgment of God on sin, compressed into 3 hours. And Jesus is going to endure that. For a period of time, he's going to be separated from the Father. Fellowship will be broken. The ontological relationship of the Trinity will be totally intact. But Jesus is going to have to say, "My God, my God," the only time in the New Testament where he called God, God, and not his Father. "My God, my God, why hast thou forsaken me?" All right, he needs the help of the disciples. So Jesus is going through unbelievable agony. And by the way, if all depression and fear were sinful, Jesus would sin. But he's sinless. I mean, these kinds of experiences are common to all of us.
3: So grief, that kind of grief is okay. That's in the scope of being godly.
4: Yes.
3: It's not ungodly.
4: Now, Jesus goes, and three times he prays to the Father. And this is in Mark chapter 14. Jesus says, "Father, all things are possible with you. Remove this cup from me." And he prays that three times. And then Jesus says, "Nonetheless, whatever you will, let your will be done." Jim, when I realized this, I left my computer desk and I got on the floor before God, because what I'm going to share was so transforming. Our salvation was founded on an unanswered prayer. What if God had said, "Yeah, okay, from what I've seen of the human race, let's abort the plan.

0: man. It's not worth it. These human beings, they're sinners. They love their sin. Let them go and be damned. You and I would not be redeemed. It's because the Father said no to the Son. You have to drink the cup. That is the basis of our salvation. And if I could shout this to everyone who's listening, I would say this, that God may be doing greater things through unanswered prayer than he is through answered prayer. And if I might take the time to just draw a couple of lessons about this. First of all, it's very evident that today's prayerless Christians become tomorrow's backsliders. Here's Peter, James, and John, who fell asleep along with the other disciples. They weren't praying with Christ, and before the chapter ends, you discover that they've all forsaken him. And so if you're a prayerless Christian, this certainly could happen to you. And Jesus said, watch and pray. Jim, you know that the reason we have to watch is to watch for enemies, right?
1: Mm.
0: Because there are enemies, and in our homes today, we have to watch for the enemies, the internet, and everything that comes to us. Watch and pray that you enter not into temptation. The spirit is willing, but the flesh is weak, and we've certainly all experienced that. But here's the thing. Though Jesus Christ's prayer was not answered in the affirmative, his prayer was heard. If you go to Hebrews chapter 5, you discover that Christ in his flesh offered prayers and supplications to God, and he was heard in that he feared. Now, eventually, of course, Jesus was raised from the dead. But notice this. According to Greek scholars, the word heard is positive. He was heard. And I want to say to all those who are listening, even your unanswered prayers are heard by God. Mm. I remember in Bible college visiting a home. We were doing some home visitation, and a woman came to the door, and she was wiping her tears from her cheeks. I still remember it vividly, though it was many years ago. And she said, oh, forgive me. I've just been praying for my son. Now, here's the thing. I don't know what happened to her son, but I do know this, that her prayer was heard. So remember this, in Revelation chapter 5, it says that the 24 elders fell down before the Lord, and it says each of them had a golden bowl filled with incense, which is the prayers of the saints. So my dear friend, keep praying. Mm. Keep trusting, even if your prayer isn't answered. Remember this, God may have a hidden agenda. And let us begin to thank him for unanswered prayers, because we know that if they are unanswered, there must be a good reason, even if we don't know what that reason is. To be very clear, we have to live by promises, not explanations.
1: Yeah.
0: And so you and I must recognize here that our Savior experienced unanswered prayer, and thank God he did. When I was on the floor before the Lord, when this finally hit me, I said, Lord, thank you that you said no to the prayer of your son. Thank you, because if you had said yes, we'd have not been redeemed. So to repeat, God may have agendas that are much greater than our experience. And what we need to do is to lean into that and say, we don't have to understand in order to keep believing. This is the trial of your faith.
1: Right. And that greater is wiser as well. God has wisdom beyond what we could imagine.
0: To everyone listening, at the end of the day, it's not my will. It's not your will. Accept the will of God for you, even though it's very different than God's will for somebody else. And say, nevertheless, not my will, but thine.
1: Yeah, powerful words. Right at the end here, Dr. Lutzer, Johnny Erickson Tada is a person that we all know, her and her husband, Ken. Terrible teenage diving accident left her a paraplegic. She's probably one of the most amazing living inspirations in the world.

0: mean, she just wakes up gritting through the pain and all the suffering that she deals with to sing for the Lord, to paint. She paints with a paintbrush in her mouth. I just received a greeting card from her, and it was one of her mouth-painted cards. Mm. And I'm sitting there, wow, Lord, she's amazing. But she has to wake up every day with that willingness. Speak to the power of her testimony.
1: I heard her say, and this, of course, is a paraphrase, that when that accident happened so many years ago, first of all, she wanted to die. She wanted to commit suicide. She couldn't do that, thankfully. And then she said she went to healing services, and everyone told her that John chapter 5 is the story for you. It's the story of the man at the pool of Bethesda. He was there for 38 years, and Jesus healed him. People said, claim that promise for yourself. And she did, and she wasn't healed. About 40 years later, she's taken to Israel. Of course, she's in a wheelchair, and she goes to the pool of Bethesda. And she said that when she sat there, she thanked God that she had not been healed 40 years earlier. Because of all the good that God did through her as a result of her suffering. Thank God, even when your prayers are unanswered, because God may have a bigger vision to do in you and through you than you will ever find out about in this life.
0: So true. And, you know, Johnny, if you're listening, we love you, and thank you for that witness. Yeah. That's what we mean by being a witness for Christ. And sometimes it's the short straw, but she's lived it so well, so well. Dr. Lutzer, this has been so good. There's so much more in the book. We can't cover it all. And man, everybody needs a copy of this great resource. So thank you for being with us these past 2 days. Really good, good insights. Thank you.
1: Thank you, Jim and John.
0: Yeah, so appreciate it. To our friends in Canada, please ask for Dr. Lutzer's book, Why Doesn't God Answer My Prayers? It is a powerful resource, chock full of wonderful insights on the need for prayer, the benefit of prayer, the relationship that it develops between you and the Lord, which is critical. If you believe in the mission of Focus on the Family Canada, strengthening families in Christ, would you join the support team and purchase this great resource directly from Focus Canada? When you do all of that, what you're doing is supporting families across Canada.
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1: In our world, you have a hard time finding much of any kind of hope to carry a person through hard times. There are a lot of false hopes anywhere we look. Things that look good on the surface, but when times get hard and we try to rest on these false hopes, the things we're resting on crash under the pressure. What we find in the end is that there is only one true hope that can be counted on when the hardest of times come down on us. On today's program, we'll meet a man and his wife that have dealt with a terrible challenge for over 30 years, and where he found a hope that has held him up through the worst of times in his life. In James 1:2, it says, "Consider it all joy, my brothers and sisters, when you encounter various trials." It doesn't say if you encounter various trials, but when. There's a saying that says, we're either just coming out of a trial, in the middle of a trial, or about ready to enter a trial. So when we're facing a trial, we must find a way to find hope through that trial. Let's join our host now and his guests as they talk about hope in the worst of life's circumstances. Let's listen and learn about overcoming these trials with true hope. So come along now on the rough trail to adventure in God's great outdoors.
2: Welcome to God's Great Outdoors on the Trail to Adventure. We are in Northwest Ontario, Populous Lake at Rushing Wind Camps, and we're having a great time. One of our guests today has some history, a long history here at Rushing Winds, and someone, it's their first time.
3: Yes.
2: But Mary and Don Schatz, I appreciate the opportunity to speak with you, and you guys share a testimony that I think everybody needs to hear. Good to have you guys, first of all.
3: Thank you.
4: It's good to be here.
2: Yeah. It's Don, you've been here many times, actually.
4: Yes, about five times.
2: And it's been a long time for you.
4: It's been 20 years.
2: Oh, yeah. Really? Has it changed at all?
4: Yeah, there's new buildings and new habits.
2: Yeah. Well, that's a good thing, probably.
4: New staff.
2: Yeah, a lot of new guests. There's a couple of guys that have been here about 20 years, probably, but not very many.
4: Yeah, I recognize a few of them.
2: Yeah. Well, we're having a good time. You guys just got in yesterday, and we're having a good time. The worship service this morning was amazing.
3: It was.
2: Yeah, probably the best one I've been here for 8 different weeks over the last few years, and that was probably one of the best, if not the best, the time of sharing. So we're going to get on with your story because it's something that we all need to hear. We're going to start way back at how this started. Don, first of all, I got to say that because a lot of people give me a bad time, but you're probably a Packer fan because you grew up in you grew up in the Green Bay area, just about 100 miles from where I live now. But yeah, we hate, as a Packer fan, you hate not to put that out there.
4: I'm a Packer fan married to a Viking fan.
2: Yeah, well, we'll let her stay here anyhow. Yeah, we'll let that go. So.
3: Wow.
2: Don, why don't you share how this whole story started?
4: Well, back in 93, mm-hmm. I went on an elk hunting trip out in Colorado with my brother and his friends. A guy brought along an ATV with no brakes, and I took it out to go to my stand one night, and it went down the hill and hit a tree. And my brother and his friend found me at night.

0: 10 o'clock that night, unconscious.
1: Wow.
2: I fill in sometimes.
1: Yes, that's fine. That's why we're all here.
2: That's right. So then they took him on a flatbed truck, and his brother Steve kept him warm because it was chilly. And they met the ambulance halfway to the hospital. Don was in a coma at that point, so he doesn't know. But here he's got his composure back, so we'll let Don speak again. Yeah, that's fine.
0: So, yeah, I went to, well, a small hospital, and then they took me to Grand Junction where they did surgery. And then over the next while, they flew me to Wisconsin, where I was from. And I was at the Marshfield Hospital when I came out of my coma.
1: Okay. How long were you in the coma?
0: 5 weeks.
1: Wow. That's a long time.
2: Yes.
1: That's a big empty space. You know what? Sometimes I always wonder, because they say, well, sometimes they can hear you, sometimes they can't. Do you remember anything during that time at all? That you aware of anything during your coma?
0: The one memory I have is like when you have a dream and you're not sure if it's real or not, you're not sure of your memory of it. I remember the hunting or leaving the camp and riding the ATV, but
1: that was it.
0: That, yeah.
1: Okay. Where I got to ask you, because I guided in Colorado for many, many, many years. Whereabouts in Colorado were you hunting?
0: Well, the nearest sizable hospital was Grand Junction.
1: Okay.
0: That's the extent of what I can tell you.
1: That's fine. That's fine. Like I said, I've been all over Colorado for a minute. I love Colorado. We'll go move forward because, you know what, before we move forward, let's take a break so we don't have to stop again once we get going with what God's done since that time, because that's 1993. That's a long time ago.
0: Yes.
1: So, but let's take a quick break. Adam, our producer, will come on and share with our listeners who it is that currently make this possible, this program, and then how others can come alongside us if they wish to do that. And we'll be right back on God's Great Outdoors.
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1: Welcome back to God's Great Outdoors on the Trail to Adventure. Again, we're in Northwest Ontario, and we are with Don and Mary Schott, and we enjoyed visiting with you guys the last day. It's only been a day since you came in, and we're actually sharing a cabin here. We're looking forward to a week ahead, but as we mentioned, all we've gotten so far is how the accident happened and the amount of time. But since that time, life has been full of challenges, to say the least. Don, why don't you fill us in on how life has gone and where you're at now, how you're using it?
0: Well, the first thing that happened is I lost my job, and I went back to school for computer programming. That didn't pan out, so I ended up in because I was a CPA, and I went back to bookkeeping for a nursing home. And also another challenge was my wife left, and God brought me to a new wife, and we're happily married, and we're enjoying it. And then in 2025, God told me it was time to write a book. Yeah.
2: To tell the story.
1: Right.
0: Tell my story about what happened. And things just fell into place. And I spent 2 months writing and published on Amazon. And, and it's just been amazing what God is doing with the book.
1: Yeah. I want to go back a little bit because we will have time for this. But I want to go back because I was amazed in reading the book. it was hard to tell the extent of your struggles. I mean, physical struggles. But reading about shoveling gravel and fixing your driveway, and then I see you, you're challenged. I mean, physically challenged to get around. But I'm pretty amazed at how God was able to keep you going, considering, because a lot of people would have just quit.
2: That's
1: physically
2: right.
1: Quit and stopped and said, okay, I'm done. And not that they put an end to their

0: life. Some would. But when I read what you, the things you've been able to accomplish just in your personal life, and it's pretty amazing to me, actually, especially when you're talking about the hills of Winona, Minnesota, because I've been in the hills there.
1: Yes.
0: And you guys are living on the side of a hill. And so, you know, if you want to just, you know, you go as much as you want, because we want to get into what that book is doing and then how people get it and everything else. But, you know, there's, and maybe Mary, you can speak to some of that stuff.
1: Yes, with the book and how it's changed people's lives. Yeah.
0: However you want to do it.
1: Okay. Well, I'm going to back up a minute, because a year ago right now, Don was writing the book. Mm-hmm. We had no clue what the book was going to do. Don just said that he wanted to write this inspirational book to help people.
0: Mm-hmm.
1: So when it came out like in August 1st, it was all done on Amazon. Mid-September, we were asked at church at one of our groups they asked Don, will you talk about your book?
0: Mm-hmm.
1: So Don's like, yeah, sure. Well, that was just the beginning, folks. We speak about the book all the time now. This is our ministry.
0: Mm-hmm.
1: We live in Florida, and we just go around in Florida, and now we are here in Canada. So now we are going to be international speakers.
0: Yeah.
1: So, and here we are on the radio.
0: Yeah.
1: Yeah. So God has just moved, and Don and I have just, we just hear the Holy Spirit speak. And we both go, yep, this is where we need to go today.
0: Mm-hmm.
1: And this is what we need to say at this time. And that's how it goes.
0: Yeah. Tell us about, you know, I read that one of the first times you shared it was at your church.
1: Yes.
0: And how that went, because I think it was way a bigger response and a greater response than you anticipated.
1: Yes.
0: So what, Don, or either you guys share about how it's gone since that time.
2: It's just been people coming up to us and telling us they couldn't put the book down, and they read it 3-4 times, and they keep getting inspired every time they read it.
0: Yeah.
1: Yes.
0: Yeah. It's, you know, and I read it, and I told you I don't do a lot of reading because I do a lot of writing, and that I guess I should share that time back and forth. But I did read the book, and you know what, one of the things I saw is in it is that you didn't allow the hardships of you know, because you're challenged in being able to move around, but you didn't allow that to stop you, and no. a lot of people would have done that.
2: No, in our speaking now, I've narrowed it down to I believe 5 points. One is always be thankful for what you do have.
0: Yep.
2: One is keep the faith. God has a plan.
0: Mm-hmm.
2: God's not surprised by what happened.
0: Right.
2: Always look to the future. In the short term, God has got this. He's got a plan.
0: Mm-hmm.
2: In the long term, we have eternity to look forward to.
0: Yeah.
1: And then your other point is don't fret over the small things,
0: mm-hmm.
1: the little things in life. Don't let it get you down, and don't worry about it.
0: Mm-hmm. Yeah, you know, and that's kind of, and you reiterate that actually, I think, about in every chapter of most of that. At least the, you know, we still know that you went through a hardship. You knew God had a plan. You went through hardship. You knew that God had a plan in it. And I think most of us, as we get older, we look back, and a lot of things we didn't know why they happened, we can see it. You know, it's at that point. And now as people are getting back to you, and I've written for a while, and I've spoke for a long time, and I've written for a long time now too, what I see is as people approach me and say, this touched me, or this really spoke to me, you'll think back and think, now we see why God did that and why God did that.
1: Mm-hmm.
0: And we don't live, you know, and we say why so often. No matter where you're at, you hear, why would God do that? Well, God doesn't do those things, but he allows them to happen.
1: Mm-hmm.
0: And when he allows them to happen, we have a choice to either accept it and move forward, knowing he's got a plan, which is your book reiterates over and over and over again, which is good. And I think that with what you've been through, it's exactly what people need to hear. And we say, we either have that ability and to accept that and say, God's got a plan. I don't know what it is. Here's where I'm going, and I'm going to move forward. Or we can just say, poor me, and quit. And so many people do that. But and I appreciate what you're doing. Any other responses? Anything else?
1: When we first started selling books, Don and I live in a small community. It's 55-plus community in Florida. And so we've

0: sold it to almost all of our neighbors. Mm-hmm. But right at the beginning, Don had sold a couple books, and I went to a meeting without him, so he was home. This lady comes up to me. She held me so tight. I can hardly breathe. Mm-hmm. I mean, wow. And she's whispering in my ear, Don's book has just changed my life. I've got hope. Mm-hmm. I can do this no matter what. Because Don can do it. Mm-hmm. If Don can do it, I can do it, mm-hmm. she says. It was just amazing. So when I got home, I told Don. I said, you'll never guess what happened. And he goes, really? And I said, yeah, really. Yeah, it was amazing. And just before our trip here to Canada, we sold to another lady actually in our park. She purchased it around 3 in the afternoon, I would say, or so. Mm-hmm. And at 6:30 that same evening, she calls and says, I'm halfway through your book, but I had to call to tell you, it's already changing my life. You've given me so much hope. Your book is, as she goes, I don't even know the words to say mm-hmm. how terrific it is. Mm-hmm. Goes, she just went on and on, didn't yeah. she?
1: Yes. Just going to say, in my case, it took 32 years for God to reveal mm-hmm. his plan.
2: Right, right.
1: But now we know his plan.
0: Yes.
1: Now we see where he wants us to be.
0: Yes.
1: And he's using us as an encouragement to his followers and hopefully his mm-hmm. non-followers too. Mm-hmm. And mm-hmm. it's just amazing
2: yeah.
1: when you know you're where God wants mm-hmm. you.
2: Well, and I that's true of all Christians, if we're aware. And, you know, we've got to have our eyes open. We've got to be praying, and God, show me.
0: Yes.
2: And he has shown you. And it's a great way for you to share to many people that you could never get in front of any other way.
1: Yes.
2: And before we get too far, give us the name of the book, how they find it, how they, you know, how they contact you guys.
1: The book is called Finding Hope Through the Struggles, by Donald Schott. It's on Amazon.
2: Mm-hmm.
1: So you had to put Finding Hope Through the Struggles by Donald Schott. And it's $10 for the paperback, $3.99 for the ebook.
2: Mm-hmm.
1: If you get the ebook, you can be reading it in 10 minutes, five yeah, minutes.
2: Right. And that's S-H-S-C-H-O-T-T, right?
1: Yes.
2: Donald Schott. Yeah. And I just want to go back, and you guys can fill in with other stories, but about the hope that's, you know, you said finding hope, and that's really what people are going to get out of the book. They're going to read the struggles from year to year to year. And the hardest thing for me as I read it, and the hardest thing for me as far as when I faced, if I was facing what you faced, was moving away and not being able to be back doing the hunting and the other things you love to do with your family. And I could tell in the book the difficulty of that. And that would be one of the hardest things for me to do as well. Have you been back at all to hunt since you moved?
1: No, we haven't been back to hunt. But God has filled in our freezer. We have friends from Minnesota who come down here every winter. And they've been bringing us venison. Plus, we met a friend here who lives in here near us. And he said, well, I go back to Ohio and hunt every November. I'll bring you some venison.
2: So God supplies even in that.
0: Yes.
2: Yeah. Well, we supply a venison to a lot of people as well. To people that don't hunt. I used to love to, when we got a deer, and we get a lot where we're at with, especially antlers, but bring them to the widows whose husbands used to hunt, and they like venison.
0: Oh, yes.
2: So we would butcher the deer and package them and pass them on. So the people are doing the same thing for you guys today.
0: Yes.
1: But yes.
2: Any other responses, anything else that you guys have really seen that maybe other things that have touched you guys through all this?
1: Well, we've had people help along the way.
2: Mm-hmm.
1: I talk a lot in my book about my brother Steve and his assistants in all those years of hunting. I hunted, well, it was 93 when the accident happened and 2023 when we moved to Florida. So that's 30 years I was mm-hmm. hunting in a disabled state.
2: Mm-hmm.
1: But Steve was there to help me through that all.
2: Yeah.
1: And like on the job front, God provided. I never had another high-paying job, but he got me on disability when I needed it, and he gave me jobs where I met lots of people.
2: you'll see as our listeners

0: you know, it's money well spent. And as you read it, you'll see the difficulty from chapter to chapter and chapter, and how God, in every one of those chapters, you see the hope of the future, and then how it ties together at the end is very good. And I've taken a lot of people with special needs hunting, and I hope that, I always think, man, if I get to that point someday, I hope that somebody will do that for me. And what a special thing for your brother to do that and get to share that together.
1: Yes.
2: Yes.
0: Anything else any other stories that you guys want to share? I mean, we can share more stories from the book that you can think of. You know, there are other people that really stepped in at times.
1: Well, I really enjoyed my time hunting with my son. He was 4 when the accident happened, but he grew into hunting age. And one humorous story, I don't remember how old he was, early teens. We went hunting by my brother's house on a doe-only weekend. Mm-hmm. Wisconsin had some doe-only weekends. And Brent says at one of our lunches or something, what would happen if I shot a buck by accident? Mm-hmm. And I chimed in and said, well, we'd hang it in the garage and butcher it real quick and put it in the freezer. Steve says, not in my garage.
0: Yeah. I've had, as a young boy, I shot at a deer that I was sure was a buck, and I went to pull the trigger. But then right away my mind goes to, now, it wasn't really a buck, and it was. But there was that second of doubt in there, and I thought, how am I going to tell my dad this if I was wrong? I wasn't wrong, and I went to pull the trigger unless I knew I was right. Mm-hmm. But it was just that moment of doubt. So I understand how that kind of thing can happen. But, you know, we're out here, and you guys are hoping to get some fish. Did you get on a boat yesterday?
2: We're really not going to be fishing.
0: Oh, you're not? Okay.
2: No,
0: you're
2: not.
0: Just here for the fun of being here and relaxation.
2: Yeah, and doing our, we're going to be speaking here. Mm-hmm.
1: Bringing hope to people.
2: Yeah, that's our whole mission in life is bringing hope to people. Mm-hmm.
1: And then just enjoying being in camp and Ernie and Dee's cooking. Mm-hmm. And
0: yeah, I was really full when I left breakfast this morning.
1: Yeah, it's a beautiful place. And
0: yeah, and you know, I want to go back to just, and we're just about out of time on the radio portion, but you know, there's so many people that have lost hope, and your book speaks to that, the hope that we have, and the hope that we have, not only in this life, but a hope that we have for eternity. You know, there's so many people that don't have any clue when they leave this earth what's going to happen. And I think I even hear people say, you know, I don't want to go to heaven. I want to be with my friends someday in hell because they're going to hell. And I thought, that's a hopeless, hopelessness.
2: Because they need to read Don's book.
0: Right. And we have no hope without Christ. We have hope.
1: Right.
0: And that comes out in the book. And I really appreciate that. So. Mm-hmm. And I appreciate you guys. Anything else that you want to share?
1: Just, I'd like to say another crutch to lean on is spending time in the Bible and memorizing verses. Oh, I don't remember things very well, so I have a notebook I keep meaningful Bible verses written down in, and I can read, go over them as I need to, and you can get strength and hope from the Bible verses.
0: And like this morning, spending time with Christian men and women.
2: That's what I was just going to say. And being together with other Christians.
0: It is.
2: And going to church.
0: Yeah.
2: To fellowship with others is very important. And to, with your significant other, spouse, whatever, whoever, to pray with them too on a daily basis. Don and I pray together every single day. So it makes it just a powerful, it's going to be a good day now because we spent the time with the Lord and we spent time together.
0: Yeah. Well, listen, we're out of time. We may pick this up with the podcast here. We'll check out. We'll see you in a minute. But thank you for joining me on the radio. It's been great to have you. And again, we want to let people know that it's, again, the book name and the where to find it.
2: It's Finding Hope Through the Struggles. It's on Amazon. And you have to put in Donald Schott.
0: Yeah. Probably if they put in the whole thing, Finding Hope Through the Struggles, it'll probably find it for them. So
2: you can find it just through Donald Schott, too.
0: Right.
2: Yes.
0: Okay. Well, thank you for joining us.
2: Thank you.
0: For our listeners, thank you for joining us. And if you have no hope right now, if you're losing hope, or even if you don't, even if

0: You know, Christ, you've got that hope. You're going to be facing things. I say we're either coming up on a storm, we're in a storm, or we got a storm. You know, we've just been through a storm. So everybody needs to hear about how we can keep our hope. Thank you for joining us. Join us every week on God's Great Outdoors as we head down the trail to adventure.
1: What a great story of how God carried one of his children when there were times that he struggled to carry himself. Many would just lay down and quit. But God brings hope to those that have no hope, and in a world that is full of false hope. In Psalm 27:14, we read about waiting on God and having true hope through Him. It says, "Wait with hope for the Lord. Be strong and let your heart be courageous. Yes, wait with hope for the Lord." What is it that you're facing today that creates in you a need for hope? Trust the Lord for the hope that will get you through any trial you might be facing. Not only does faith in God bring us hope, it also brings an amazing amount of peace as we go through life facing one obstacle after another. 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
4: Here are the current weather conditions as issued by Environment Canada.
5: High level,
4: mostly cloudy, 18. Wind from the south-southeast at 10 kilometers an hour.
5: In Fort Vermilion, 19.
4: Wind from the south at 7 kilometers an hour.
5: In La Crete, 19.
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0: The purpose of disciplining your child is to teach responsibility. Trouble is, too many of us wind up trying to squeeze silent, non-confrontational obedience from our kids instead. Here's what I'm talking about.
1: Go pick up your pootie or you're going to get a timeout, mister.
2: No.
1: That's it. I don't like your attitude.
2: I don't like your attitude.
0: When you're trying to influence your kid's behavior, there are better ways than trying to outshout him. This doesn't have to be a control issue. It's more about influencing our kids to learn to make right and wise decisions, and then giving them the grace and the mercy they need to make a few mistakes along the way. Something more like this.
3: Look, Jason, I know you've got a big game today, but you know the rules. You didn't make your bed before you went to school this morning, so sorry, pal, you're grounded.
0: The way you discipline your kids will either build a positive self-image in them or tear their character apart. So be fair, be firm, and be consistent. I'm Jim Burns, and for a copy of my free tip sheet, How to Correct Behavior Without Crushing Character, go to homeward.com.
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2: 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My name's Harold Giesbrecht, and I host the radio program Heart of the South that airs right here on CIM Radio, Saturday afternoons at 1. This week, we're taking a look at the familiar gospel song Leaning on the Everlasting Arms. Here's my wife, Natalie, to tell us the story behind this great hymn.
3: Like so many of our hymns, this hymn is rich because it's based on scripture. Anthony Showalter was leading a singing school in an Alabama church in 1887. When he returned to his boarding house room one night, two letters were waiting for him. Both letters were from former students, and both men told of the recent loss of their wives. Mr. Showalter wrote back, wanting to comfort the young men in the midst of their grief. But what to write? When he came to the end of each letter, he wanted to include a Bible verse. He picked Deuteronomy 33:27. The eternal God is thy refuge, and underneath are the everlasting arms. He pondered the words of that verse as he penned them into the letters, and the lyrics of the chorus of Leaning on the Everlasting Arms came to his mind. He wrote to his friend Elisha Hoffman, explaining that he had a chorus but no verses. Mr. Hoffman wrote back with the rest of the words of this famous hymn. Sam Duncan, a student and nephew of Mr. Showalter, was given the class assignment to write the tune for this poem. The completed hymn was soon published and can now be found in most church hymnals.
2: 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This week's edition of The Hearts of the Song was produced in the studios of Prairie Grove Promotions and brought to you by One Hope Canada, introducing kids, youth, and families to the good news of the gospel and helping them grow in their faith. 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
1: All this week, we've looked at an enduring truth, a principle to live by. To grow together as a spiritual family, we must deliberately and consistently learn the Scriptures. Paul stated this very clearly in his letter to Timothy. Note what learning the Word of God should do for all of us.
0: All Scripture is inspired by God and is profitable for teaching, for rebuking, for correcting, for training in righteousness, so that the men and women of God may be complete, equipped for every good work.
1: We see Paul's words illustrated in the first church in Jerusalem. Once they became believers, they desired the pure milk of the Word so they could grow in their salvation. But here's a question. Listen carefully.
0: What happens when churches focus on Bible teaching and neglect dynamic relationships? Or on the other hand, what happens when we focus on dynamic relationships and neglect Bible teaching?
1: Here's the answer to this twofold question. When churches focus on Bible teaching alone, it can lead to head knowledge only, even causing spiritual pride. You see, we need more than content. However, when churches focus on relationships and neglect Bible teaching, it can lead to experiences that are based on emotion and experience rather than on the Word of God. This can lead to false doctrine. Clearly, to grow together spiritually, yes, we must deliberately and consistently learn the Scriptures. However, we must also have dynamic relational experiences with one another.
0: The Bible principle you've heard today comes from the Life Essentials Study Bible by Dr. Gene Getz. To hear today's principle again, go to BiblePrinciples.org.
2: 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My name's Harold Giesbrecht, and I host the radio program Heart of the South that airs right here on CIM Radio, Saturday afternoons at 1. This week, we're taking a look at the familiar gospel song, Leaning on the Everlasting Arms. Here's my wife, Natalie, to tell us the story behind this great hymn.
3: Like so many of our hymns, this hymn is rich because it's based on Scripture. Anthony Showalter was leading a singing school in an Alabama church in 1887. When he returned to his boarding house room one night, two letters were waiting for him. Both letters were from former students, and both men told of the recent loss of their wives. Mr. Showalter wrote back, wanting to comfort the young men in the midst of their grief. But what to write? When he came to the end of each letter, he wanted to include a Bible verse. He picked Deuteronomy 33:27. The eternal God is thy refuge, and underneath are the everlasting arms. He pondered the words of that verse as he penned them into the letters, and the lyrics of the chorus of Leaning on the Everlasting Arms came to his mind. He wrote to his friend Elisha Hoffman, explaining that he had a chorus but no verses. Mr. Hoffman wrote back with the rest of the words of this famous hymn. Sam Duncan, a student and nephew of Mr. Showalter, was given the class assignment to write the tune for this poem. The completed hymn was soon published and can now be found in most church hymnals.
2: 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This week's edition of The Hearts of the Song was produced in the studios

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1: I am Herman Dietrich, D-I-T-T-R-I-C-H, and I am married to Erica. At present, I am now in Fort Vermilion at St. Luke's Anglican Church. He must increase, but I must decrease. John 3, verse 30.
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1: Hi there, my friend. My name is Harold Giesbrecht, and on behalf of One Hope Canada and Prairie Growth Promotions, I want to welcome you to this edition of Heart of the South.

0: we're your home for the finest in Southern gospel music, and on the program this weekend, we find ourselves in a series of programs we're calling Playing Favorites, Singing News Fan Award winners from 1970 till today. We've arrived in 2005, and by the end of the program, we will discover who were the Fan Award winners in 2006 as well. Along the way, we'll find out who is the favorite new artist for each year, the Horizon individual, the favorite female singer, the favorite male singer, favorite trio, favorite quartet, favorite album, and not only present the favorite song of each year, but all 10 songs nominated for the favorite song of 2005 in Hour 1 and 2006 in Hour 2. Playing Favorites. Our first segment of music will present four songs nominated for the favorite song of 05, The Kingdom Heirs, first up, right after this.
1: Hinges are key to new opportunities. The hinge on a door will allow you to step into another room or space. A hinge on a gate may open the way to a beautiful garden. There is a hinge in spiritual matters. The hinge is the word if. Much of our experience of God is shaped by the concept of if. Take, for example, our desire to encounter Jesus. God invites us to encounter him. It may be through the words of a friend or a quiet prompting of the Holy Spirit, to go to church or to read the Bible. This invitation is real and rewarding if we respond. In the Christmas story, the wise men, the shepherds, the elderly man Simeon all received an invitation to meet Jesus if they responded. The wise men traveled from afar. The shepherds left their flocks. Simeon hurried to the temple to meet Jesus. Their desire was fulfilled. Do you want to encounter Jesus? You may meet him if you respond to his invitations.
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0: In our first package of the program, songs nominated for the favorite song of 2005. We'll present the number one songs in June and July of that year. The song up first was number one in February of 05, the song I Know I'm Going There. Rodney Griffin wrote the song.
3: Wow, yeah. I wrote this song, if I remember, years ago. I wanted to write a good old convention song for the Perrys. So I wrote it, and it seems like they had passed on it for that album. They already had one like that. And I said, okay, I'll send it to the Kingdom Heirs. And they recorded it and said, this is exactly what we need for our album. You know, songwriting and pitching, it's all about timing, and you don't know what people are looking for. You don't know what they already have. So you may have written a song that you feel is great, but if the group already has one like that that they're going to record, then they won't pick yours. So you can't take it personally. So I Know I'm Going There wound up where it was supposed to go, Kingdom Heirs, and for years they closed out their concerts with it, and it went number one for them, and it was a special song for the Kingdom Heirs.
0: That's Rodney Griffin, and here presenting it for us, the Kingdom Heirs.

0: I Know I'm Going There. That's music of the Kingdom Ayers, and that song was number one in February of 05 off a great album called Forever Changed by the Kingdom Ayers. The song coming up next was number one in July of 05. It actually won a Dove Award in 06, the song Long As I Got King Jesus, recorded by Brian Free and Assurance. I talked to Brian Free about the song.
1: That's a fun song, and that's, as a Christian, we need to understand that that's the most important thing in our life, is our relationship with Jesus Christ. And as long as we have King Jesus as our best friend, we don't need anything else. I mean, he's going to provide for us. He's going to take care of us. He's going to, as the Word clearly tells us in so many places, any need in our life, even some of our wants, he wants us happy. He wants us to have the desires of our heart, as this Word says. So as long as we've got King Jesus, we don't need nobody. I know that's bad. An English teacher once come up to me and she said, you know, that's double negative. And I said, I know, we didn't write it. We just sing it. It is a double negative, but it's just a fun song. And it's worded very well. It's worded well unless you're an English teacher.
0: That's Brian Free, joined here by the rest of Assurance, a song that was the third most played song for all of 2005.

Long as I got King Jesus, don't need nobody else. The grammar may not be great, but the truth is profound. That's music of Brian Free and Assurance, number one in July of 05. This song was number one the month before that, the McKinneys with The Good News.

of 2005, for the very first time, the Inspirations. Now, they had a song nominated for the favorite song of 05 as well. Here it comes. It's called I Will Praise Him.

0: I will praise him. That's music of the Inspirations, and that song and the previous three all nominated for the favorite song of 2005. Keep listening in hour one as we present all 10 songs nominated for the favorite song of 2005. And right before the end of this hour of the program, we'll announce which song was the winner of the favorite song of 2005. Three more songs that had that nomination in our next package of the program. We'll hear from the Crab Family, Mark Bishop, and a trio of sisters called the Martins Sisters. To bring us to that, it's time for the Southern Gospel Concert Connection. Our weekly 60-second look at area concerts is coming right up.
1: 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I'm Wayne Shepherd. 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
1: You have a note from a listener in Mongolia. 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
2: Sure. One listener from Mongolia wrote, "One night I was listening to your program. Tears suddenly filled my eyes. At that moment I understood one thing. I was hearing the truth. Love and peace come from mighty God who created us. My life has definitely changed since I came to the Lord. I'd been lonely and desperate. Now I live with joy, hope, and peace." That's wonderful, but that joy, hope, and peace come from one thing. Mm-hmm. They come from living a life committed to Jesus Christ as your Savior. And that's the only thing that can provide that kind of joy and hope. Please pray that our broadcasts around the world

0: will result in people hearing the truth, as this man said, and then coming to the knowledge that it is only because of that truth that they can live lives of joy and peace through following Jesus Christ. So pray that our broadcasters will fill the eyes of many listeners with tears, so they too will come to a recognition of what the real truth is.
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2: 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And in concert, Glory Bound, the quartet from Manitoba, Rachel Dansock, a soloist from Esterhazy, Saskatchewan, the Fair Family Band from west of Edmonton, along with Ivan Chartrand and Crimson River, all singing at the Love Gospel Jamboree next Friday, Saturday, and Sunday in Love, Saskatchewan. The weekend after that, a couple of things are happening. One is in Hegg, Saskatchewan. The other one's in Granham, Alberta. The Everything Gospel Music Festival comes to Hegg. Our listeners in Taber in southern Alberta will want to take note that that same weekend, July 17 through 19, is the Willow Creek Gospel Jamboree, and it comes to Granham. I'm Harold Giesbrecht, host of Heart of the South, Saturday afternoons at 1 here on the CIM Radio Family. 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
4: 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And my favorite verse is John 14:6. I am the way, the truth, and the life. No one can come to the Father except through me.
2: And that's our look at the Southern Gospel Concert Connection. If you want more information on those concerts, the place to go is our website, heartofthesouth.ca. That's heartofthesouth.ca. Let's get back to music. We're playing favorites on the program this weekend. And in this package of music, three songs nominated for the favorite song of 2005. Getting it going is Mark Bishop asking a great question. Can I pray for you?

0: Can I Pray For You? That's music of Mark Bishop, and that song was number one in October of 2004. Well, in November of 2004, the Tellies had a song that went to number one, the song His Life for Mine. It was written by Rebecca Peck.
1: Well, I wrote that song, I think it was 2001 or 2002, and I was thinking about my favorite hymn, which is When I Survey the Wondrous Cross. And if you take the pieces of that hymn and you just really contemplate each line of that hymn, you'll be thinking for a really long time. It's a very powerful message. And so just contemplating that, the words just started to come. And actually, I wrote the first verse and the second verse, but I had no chorus, which is unusual because usually you have the hook of the song first and, you know, you start with that. But I actually finished both verses in the bridge and I still had no hook. I had no title, nothing. I just had that. And so I really asked the Lord, you know, I need this to, I felt like what I had was really strong and I wanted to make sure the chorus didn't make the whole thing bomb, you know. So I felt like the Lord just really gave me that chorus to, you know, seal it all together, and he's just really used it. It's been put into print multiple times for choirs, and we hear from people all over the world who are using the song, so we're blessed.
0: That's Rebecca Joy Peck, and here presenting this song for us, a trio of sisters, the Martins Sisters.

His Life for Mine. That's music of the Martin Sisters. Now, when the Tallies did that song, it was number one in November of 2004. 2 months later, the Crabb Family had another number one song. Here it comes. It's called He Came Looking for Me.

0: He Came Looking for Me. That's music of the Crab Family, number one in January of 05, a Dove Award winner in that year, as well as nominated for the Favorite Song of 2005. Our next package of music will present the favorite new artist, the favorite mixed group, the favorite female singer. We've got the Horizon Individual of 2005 right after this.
1: Welcome to Expectant Faith Devotionals, a daily application of faith in the Lord Jesus Christ. The commitment of God to answer prayer. Fear not, O Jacob, my servant, and you, Jeshurun, whom I have chosen, for I will pour water on him who is thirsty and floods upon the dry ground. Isaiah 44, verses 2 and 3. In the New Testament, during the ministry of Christ, he spoke a great deal concerning the Holy Spirit. Not only do we learn something concerning about the person of the Holy Spirit and his ministry in and through the believer, but we discover how to appropriate or receive him, partake of him. In Luke's Gospel, in the context of the subject of prayer, the Lord Jesus said the following, "If you then, being evil, know how to give good gifts to your children, how much more will your heavenly Father give the Holy Spirit to those who ask him?" Here the Lord Jesus draws a contrast between what men are by nature, evil, and God, who is perfectly good. He then shows the contrast between that which is given by men who are not like God, and yet because of their intent and desire to give that which is good, they do so in the measure that they can. However, when contrasted with the Almighty, benevolent, and good God, perfect in his love and wisdom, not only with the motive infinitely higher than man is able to produce, but the gift itself is as God is, holy, heavenly, and hallowed. The highest gift that God can give is himself, and this is exactly what he is declaring to men, believing men that he will do, if they will listen to him and pray according to the direction that he gives. So then, what is this prayer that seems so very simple, but has eternal, powerful results or repercussions in the life? It is the prayer for the gift of the Holy Spirit, not only for his presence, but for his power in the life. It is a prayer that embraces Christ by faith because its appeal is to the Father, that he will give the Spirit of Christ to meet the need of the believer. Theodore Monod, a French pastor, very long ago declared this, "All is in Christ by the Holy Spirit. All else is nothing." So that which Jesus is presenting to every believer is this, that God the Father waits to give the Holy Spirit to every believer, not in a begrudging way, but joyfully and fully. Why? Because in doing so, Christ shall be received, and the glory of God in Christ by the Holy Spirit will be seen, revealed in the life. To ask the Heavenly Father for the Holy Spirit is to ask him for his highest and best gift. For in the reception of the Holy Spirit, Christ is received and embraced as one's life and answer for every need, and this for God's glory. What about the resolved intent and will of God to answer such a prayer as this? We see revealed by the deliberate, humble prayer of the Apostle Paul, which he prayed for the believers in Ephesus. He prayed with bowed knees that the God of our Lord Jesus Christ, the Father of glory, may give to you the spirit of wisdom and revelation in the knowledge of him. Paul then reveals the great reasons for praying to the Father for the Holy Spirit in this manner. In another chapter in his letter, he writes that he, the Father of our Lord Jesus Christ, would grant you, according to the riches of his glory, to be strengthened with might through his Spirit in the inner man, that Christ may dwell in your hearts by faith. Paul is praying to the Father for the Spirit of God to be given to strengthen the heart of the believer so that he can appropriate Christ as his life and power. Can we believe God to fulfill certainly his word, "Dear Father, pour out your Spirit"? In Jesus' name, amen. Thank you for listening to this devotional. We trust that you have been greatly blessed by the great truths pointing always to Christ, the Savior and King. If you would like to hear other devotionals or read the text or contact us, please go to our website at expectantfaith.org.

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1: Our look at Fan Award winners of 2005 continues with the Horizon Individual of that year. And winning that distinction was a tenor singer who had just joined Legacy 5 the year before, Frank Siemens. Now, Frank was with Legacy 5 from 2004 to 2009, and during that time, this song was nominated for the Favorite Song of 05, the title track of the album, Monuments.

Monuments, that's music of Legacy 5, a top 20 tune from May of 05, nominated for the favorite song of that year. The favorite new artist of 05 was a quartet called Mercy's Mark. Now, Mercy's Mark was formed by Gary Jones, former pianist with Gold City. After he left Signature Sound, he was joined by tenor singer Anthony Fasello, lead singer Josh Feimster. Now, Josh later on went and sang tenor for Legacy 5. Bass singer for Mercy's Mark was Chris West. And a year after they started, they won the distinction of the favorite new artist of 2005. Here they come, a song that reached the top 20 in March of that year. I'm on the battlefield.

time on the battlefield. That's music of the Mercy's Mark Quartet, the favorite new artist of 2005. Well, in that year of 05, the favorite female singer was Libby Perry Stuffel. And the favorite mixed group was the group she leads, the Perrys. Libby's featured in this song that was nominated for the favorite song of 05, a song inspired by Libby's father going to his heavenly home, I Will Find You Again. I was

0: I Will Find You Again. That's music of the Perrys, a favorite mixed group of 05, featuring the favorite female singer of 05, Libby Perry Stuffel, and nominated for the favorite song of that year as well. Our next package of music will feature the favorite young artist of 05, the favorite trio of 05, the favorite album of that year, the favorite male singer of that year, and we'll let you know which song was the winner of the favorite song of 2005 as well.
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0: Our final package in this hour of the program, as we've been looking at fan award winners for 2005, features the group Greater Vision. And certainly, in 2005, Greater Vision was at the peak of their success. They were the favorite trio of 2005. Their tenor singer Jason Waldrop was the favorite young artist of the year. Gerald Wolfe, who at the time was singing lead, was the favorite male singer of the year. And their album Faces won the award as the favorite album of the year. The title cut of that album was written by Southern Gospel's favorite songwriter in 2005, Rodney Griffin. It was the second most played song on Southern Gospel Radio in that year of 2005, and one of 10 songs nominated for the favorite song of the year.
2: I dreamed my life

0: Faces, that's music of greater vision. Now that song was nominated for the favorite song of 05, and in fact it was the winner of the favorite song of that year as well. And it was on the favorite album of the year, the project Faces. Gerald Wolf was the favorite male singer, Jason Waldrop the favorite young artist, and Greater Vision was the favorite trio of 2005 as well. Certainly big time winners in 05, Greater Vision. I asked tenor singer Jason Waldrop, what was the secret to their success?
1: I think it's longevity. The average group to make it without personnel change is about 4 years, and we've been together for 11 the way we are now, and it's just, you know, people familiar with you, they know what they're getting when you come, and even if you're not the best, they grow to like it, and you can't convince them otherwise, because that's all they know.
0: That's Jason Waldrop, and he was the favorite young artist of 2005 on the favorite trio of 05 Greater Vision. Well, would their success continue in 2006? We'll take a look at that in Hour 2. Fan Award winners of 2006 awaiting us in Hour 2 right after this.
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Welcome to Hour 2 of Heart of the South. We've been presenting Fan Award winners of 05 in Hour 1. And in this hour of the program, we look at who the winners were in 2006. Our first package of music presents four songs nominated for the favorite song of 2006. We get it going with the Wiznits, number one, in May of 06, a song called New Day

Day Dawning. That's music of the Wisnitz, and that song was number one in May of 2006. Well, winning the favorite mix group of 2006, the same group that had been the winner in 2005 as well, the Perrys. They also had the favorite album of the year, a project called Remembering the Happy Goodmans. And their song, His Name Was John, was nominated for the favorite song of 06

His name was John. That's music of the Perrys, the favorite mix group of 2006. They also had the favorite album of that year, the project Remembering the Happy Goodmans, which we've played a lot on Heart of the South through the years. Well, the Triumphant Quartet had a song nominated for the favorite song of 06 as well. Here it comes. It's called Don't Let the Sandals Fool.

0: Don't Let the Sandals Fool You. That's music of the Triumphant Quartet, a top 10 tune of June of 06. Well, the Crab Family's next with a song, The Shepherd's Call. I talked to Kelly of the Crab Family about the song.
1: You know, my dad wrote the song, and I can't remember. He has written so many songs that it's hard to remember exactly where the story is behind each of them. But a lot of people that know where he came from know that he has been, there's been times in his life that he was maybe not where he knew he should be with God. He knew about God and he knew the way, but I think all of us have found ourselves at a place where we've strayed from maybe where we knew we should be with the Lord. And that's really where it came from. And I just remember he always would sing us the demos on his rhythm guitar and say, okay, here's the songs I've written, who wants what song for the albums that we're doing. And Jason heard it, my older brother, who sings the lead on it, and he just identified with it just right on, and Jason claimed it before any of the rest of us could get it. And he does a wonderful job, but I think most children of God can identify with that, because we've all been in a place to where we knew we weren't where we should be, and sometimes it's just hard to find your way back, and then you hear the call, the voice of God that just kind of leads you back home, and that's what the song's all about. So we love doing the song live. We've seen so many lives changed, and just proud of the way Jason delivers the song. He does a great job.
0: That's Kelly Crabb, joined here by her sister Tara and her brothers Jason, Aaron, and Adam.

0: Shepherd's Call. That's music of the Crab Family. Number one in October and November of 2005. That song and all four in this package of the program nominated for the favorite song of 2006. In our next package of the program, we'll find out who was the favorite new artist of 2006, the Horizon individual of that year, and a couple more songs nominated for the favorite song of 2006.
1: Hi, I'm Johnny Erickson Tata. Sarah suffers from chronic pain, and although she is thankful that it is refining her faith, it still hurts. She asked the other day, "Johnny, am I really thankful for pain if I don't want it to be there?" I understand that question, because there was a time I was anything but thankful for my wheelchair. But over time, I began to appreciate the way God was using it to refine my faith. I especially appreciated it when I read in 1 Peter chapter 1 that God considers refined faith as more precious than gold. When I grasped that fact, that's when I became thankful for my wheelchair. As hard as my chair is, it is winning for me something out of this world. Refined faith that's better than gold. And one day Sarah's going to experience the same, especially as she looks at her pain through the lens of Scripture. Are you facing a hard trial? Let it refine your faith. And you too will end up thankful.
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0: We're playing the favorites of 2006 in this hour of the program, and in this package of music, we'll find out who is the favorite new artist of that year. Well, before we get to that, the Horizon individual of 2006 was Wes Hampton of the Gaither Vocal Band. Well, the Gaither Vocal Band had the number one most played song in 2006. Here it comes. It's called I Will Go On.

I Will Go On. That's music of the Gaither Vocal Band featuring the Horizon Individual of 2006, Wes Hampton. And by the way, that song was number one, the most played song in Southern Gospel Radio in 2006. In that year of 2006, the favorite new artist was the Lefevre Quartet. Here they come. Let me tell you.

me tell you about Jesus. That's the Mike Lefevre Quartet, the favorite new artist of 2006, and they certainly have done well since that time. Well, the next two songs, nominated for the favorite song of 2006, Brian Free and Assurance First, a song simply entitled Healed.

Healed. That's music of Brian Free and Assurance, one of 10 songs nominated for the favorite song of 06. Well, on a similar theme, Legacy 5 had a song nominated for the favorite song of 06, written by Roger Bennett, describing his journey through leukemia, Out of My Darkness.

Out of My Darkness, that's Legacy 5. One of 10 songs nominated for the Favorite Song of 2006. In our next package of the program, we'll find out who was Southern Gospel's favorite female singer in 2006, what was the favorite quartet of the year, and we've got a couple of more songs nominated for the Favorite Song of 2006. Do you have

0: any wishes. Shelley said my one wish is for it to rain Mexican food. As for me, I wish running late counted as exercise. I have wishes for my grandkids, that they'll keep reading books and stay off social media for about 100 years. I hope they make their beds every day and mow the lawn. I hope the boys get a black eye fighting for something they believe in. And if a friend offers them weed, they'll know he's no friend. My greatest wish for them is from Philippians 1. I want you to understand what really matters so that you may live pure and blameless lives until the day Jesus returns. And if it ever rains Mexican food, give thanks. It's sure going to give people something to taco about.
1: 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Laugh Again. Truth bringing laughter to life.
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5: We're playing favorites of 2006 in this hour of the program, and we've arrived at the favorite female singer of that year, and it was none other than Kim Hopper of the Hoppers. Here she comes, well, her mother-in-law, Connie Hopper, gets the opening on this piece, I've Come Too Far, made famous by the Lefevers, but Kim follows shortly after. This song was number one in July of 2006.

0: I've Come Too Far. That's music of the Hoppers featuring the favorite female singer of 2006, Kim Hopper. Now, the favorite quartet of that year was not one group, but two groups. It was a tie between the Inspirations and Ernie Haas' Signature Sound. And in that year of 2006, Signature Sound had their first number one song, the Rodney Griffin composition, Do You Want to Be Forgiven? I talked to Ernie Haas about the song.
1: You know, actually, that was our very first number one song. 2003, I believe it was. And that was written by Rodney Griffith. A lot of people don't know that. A little bit more progressive. When we first started out, I wanted to have a quartet that had the heart and the fun of the Cathedrals, but had the energy of the Statesmen, and also had some of the progressive chords of the early Imperials. So that, you know, so Signature in my mind was always a hybrid of those three groups. And so the very first song was Do You Want to Be Forgiven? And I thought, well, maybe it'll take radio some time to catch on to us, but it took off very fast. And ever since then, we've been doing our brand of gospel music, and people seem to love it. So
0: that's Ernie Haas. Here he comes with the rest of Signature Sound.

You Want to Be Forgiven. That's music of Ernie Huss and Signature Sound. Their very first number one song. It hit the top of the charts in March of 2006 and was nominated for the Favorite Song of the Year. And they were the winners of the Favorite Quartet of 2006 as well. Now, they shared that award with the Inspirations. And the Inspirations had a song nominated for the Favorite Song of 06 as well. Here it comes. It's called I'm Not Ashamed.

0: I'm Not Ashamed, that's music of the Inspirations, a group tied with Ernie Haas' signature sound for the Favorite Quartet of 06, and that song nominated for the Favorite Song of 06 as well. Our next package of music features the Favorite Trio of 06, the Favorite Young Artist of that year, and we'll find out what was the Favorite Song of 2006 as well. We'll talk with the Favorite Male Singer of 2006 right after this.
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0: In our final package of music, we'll present the song that won the Favorite Song of 2006. Now, the Favorite Male Singer of that year was Ivan Parker. I had a chance to catch up with Ivan right around that time and spoke with him about the song I Choose.
2: And

0: It's just really doing well. Tremendous song that is just blessing people and changing lives, and that's why we do what we do.
1: That's Ivan Parker, Here He Comes, a song that went on to be number one in February of 2008.

Choose. That's music of Ivan Parker, the favorite male singer of 2006. Now, if you recall, in hour one, Greater Vision were resounding winners in 2005, winning the favorite young artist of that year, the

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Well, in 2006, they were the favorite trio of that year. Jason Waldrop was once again the favorite young artist of the year, and they had a song nominated for the favorite song of 06 as well. Here it comes, Paid in Full through Jesus, Amen.

0: paid in full through Jesus Amen. That's Greater Vision, the favorite trio of 2006, featuring for the second consecutive year Jason Waldrop, their tenor singer, as Southern Gospel's favorite young artist. And that song nominated for the favorite song of 2006. We got time for one more song here on Heart of the South. This is number 10 of 10 songs nominated for the favorite song of 2006, the song He Saw It All. Jim Brady talked about the song.
1: Absolutely. That song was a song that the record label played for us, and they played us a demo of a gentleman just playing it on the guitar. And it wasn't really our, at first, it wasn't really our style. It was a kind of a bluegrass style song, 3/4 time. We heard it, and we thought, man, we love that lyric. We love what the song says. So we convinced the record label to let us have the song. They were just playing it for us, and they had the artist that wrote it. They were going to kind of do a project on the artist that wrote it with that song. We twisted their arms and said, we got to have it. And the Booth Brothers, things were going well for us at that time, and so they let us have the song. And we put it in more of a 6/8 feel. And we started singing that song before we even had the track recorded. We'd sing it a cappella and just a chorus of it in our concerts, and the place would go wild. And I'm telling you,

0: It became number one for us and then was also Song of the Year. And so we have been singing that song. We knew when we heard it, we didn't know exactly, you know, it would do it as well as it has done. But we figured people would like it and we'd be singing it every night. And so we have. We've sung it every night since we recorded it, 2006, I believe.
1: That's Jim Brady. Here he comes with the rest of the Booth Brothers. A song that was number one in February of 2006.

He saw it all. That's music of the Booth Brothers, a song nominated for the Favorite Song of 2006. And in fact, that song was the winner of the Favorite Song of 2006. That wraps up our look at Fan Award winners of 06. We'll pick it up in 2007, next weekend, right here on Heart of the South, and journey through 2008 as well. Playing favorites this year on Heart of the South, Singing News Fan Award winners from 1970 till today. 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That wraps up all of Heart of the South. Thank you so much for listening. Thanks for telling your friends about the program. If you have any questions, comments, or concert news, the place to go is our website, heartofthesouth.ca. 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Have yourself a great weekend and a wonderful week. Let's gather on the radio 7 days from now. God

0: at about 90 miles an hour? Or was he going to be violent? Was he going to abuse my mom? What was going to happen?
1: Stay good day. Welcome, my friends, to The Storyteller, where you'll find First Nations people from across Native North America who are following Jesus Christ without reservation. On today's program, we'll hear from a Cherokee woman who understands the pain and shame that alcohol brings into the home. But she also knows something about forgiveness and what it means to be set free.
0: My name is Tammy Jackson. I am a member of the Eastern Band of Cherokee Indians, and we reside on the Cherokee Indian Reservation in Cherokee, North Carolina. I was born and raised on the reservation in Cherokee, and both my parents are Cherokee. I'm half Cherokee. I'm not a full blood. Life growing up was basically just pretty carefree. We didn't worry about, we just went freely. We ran, you know, the things that you have to endure now with security and watching where your kids are and all that kind of stuff. We would just walk all around the dirt roads. We're barefoot at half the time, you know, running around. We didn't wear shoes, you know, through the summer because you didn't need them. We had apple trees. My grandfather had an apple tree orchard that went along the road. We would climb in those trees. We played softball, rode horses. You know, we just hung up there. My grandma had a big hill behind her house. And she had, where she had 10 kids, she had these long clotheslines. And we used to run through them and go up there where the grapes are. And then when you weren't doing anything, they had you in the garden, making you weed the garden and stuff you didn't like to do like that. It was just a really fun time, you know, other than the other, you know, that's the positive side. The bad side is going home to an alcoholic home. You know, that's where that kind of subsides and you're like, you don't want to go home. I didn't want to go home. I spent a lot of time with my grandmas because I did not want to be home because home was not safe. Home was unstable because I never knew what I was walking into. My dad going to be drunk or he's not going to be drunk? Was he going to have a party going on there or wasn't he? You know, I hated the weekends because every weekend would we have to load up and go to somebody's house so he could get drunk and then pray that we made it home safely because he's driving us and going about 90 miles an hour? Or was he going to be violent? Was he going to abuse my mom? What was going to happen? It was just an unsafe world, you know, at times. So that kind of darkens your childhood a bit, you know, embarrassment, shame. When Tommy drove home we were on the school bus coming home and our dad was supposed to be working out of town. And we pull up and people on the school bus and we're on the school bus getting out. And there's this person at our trailer with the door wide open, passed out. And I looked at my brother and I'm like, who is that? You know, we're afraid to get off the bus because we think somebody's broken into our house and there's a drunk man passed out there. And turned out it was my dad. He'd gotten his car stolen in Tennessee. And so one of his buddies brought him home and dropped him off. And there he was passed out. And you try to kind of escape from it. And my grandmothers were my escape. And they're the ones who probably had the greater influence on me with the gospel because I was with them. My father professed to be a believer, but we're not for sure that he was because he was an alcoholic. And my mother stayed at home a lot to take care of him, to be there with him with all the issues and things that we had going on, to kind of hold the household together. But my father was taken to church as well because his father was a deacon, and they were very much involved in church, but never saw any fruit to his life. He was in the Vietnam War, and when he got back, things were just so different. What we've discovered is that it was really, at that time, what the Veterans Department called it was alcoholism. Basically, that was it. But the problem was really the alcoholism with post-traumatic stress disorder. And so when he was 33, my mother was 30, and I was 12, my father committed suicide. And so that left her to raise me and my two brothers. My youngest brother was 13 months old, so he's never really known my father at all. I was playing basketball. We have youth sports league, and I was at basketball practice. And me and my cousin and my mama was supposed to pick us up that day.

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1: Home was not safe. Home was unstable. Because I never knew what I was walking into. My dad going to be drunk or he's not going to be drunk? Was he going to have a party going on there or wasn't he? You know, it was, I hated the weekends. Because every weekend would we have to load up and go to somebody's house so he could get drunk. And then pray that we made it home safely because he's driving us and going.

We were at the Civic Center, and we finished practice and stuff, and nobody was there to pick us up. And we kept waiting and waiting, and she'd say, go in there and call. So I'd go in there and get on the phone and call, and I called, and I called, and I called, and nobody'd answer the phone. And we called my grandma's, and nobody answered the phone. We couldn't get anybody to answer the phone, and we didn't have a clue what was going on. And then all of a sudden, my Aunt Edie shows up at the Civic Center and says, I came to pick you girls up. And she has this look in her eye and in her face, and I'm like, you know, what's going on? And I can't remember if she was the one who told us or told me, or I got to my grandma's, because everybody was at my grandma's, my grandma Jackson's. That's my dad's mother. And I think they told me when I got there. And I think part of it was sadness, but also a sense of relief. It was over. And my mom, if you were sitting here talking to her, she would say she was at the place where she had been praying that God would free her from. She had to have some relief. And I think I was really afraid he was going to kill her. And I know if he had killed her, he would have killed himself. And there we would have been with no parents, because he couldn't live without her. She was his sole support. He could not survive without my mom. That's why she wouldn't leave him. But it was just a sense of relief that it was over. You know, sad as it was over. I don't know about saying this without crying. I hated him. And I was upset with my mom because she wouldn't leave. She would never leave him. And I begged her to leave. And she wouldn't. But as we got older, we talked about it, and she told me, because I confronted her, I was very angry. I went through a really angry stage with her as an adult. I never would stand up to her. I did everything my mama told me to do. The only time I failed her is when I got pregnant. And I was the oldest. She relied on me a lot. I didn't have a childhood sometimes, because she admitted, she's apologized over and over for that, because she needed my help. I'm sorry. Sometimes it's just hard to deal with. But I hate that I hated him. But things were just so bad. It was just so bad. It was hell. And I always felt like I was messing up around him. I never felt like I did anything right. And when he was sober, he didn't talk. He would just be there. But, you know, what's helped me a lot is to understand post-traumatic stress disorder. Because my son has that as well, because he got that when he was in Afghanistan. You know, I didn't understand as a child none of what my dad was enduring. All I know is that we couldn't go to fireworks. He had flashbacks. He had all this stuff about, he had pictures of people he killed. It was a lot of bad stuff. But we had to suffer through it. And like I said, I'm better about it now, because I've learned how much pain he was in. He was in a lot of pain. And he just hated life. It was just so hard for him. And my dad wasn't like that before he went into the military. Yeah, he drank some, but the alcoholism escalated when he got back, because he couldn't cope. He didn't know how to deal. And so he just drank, and he just drank to forget. We've talked about how much pain he was in. And he talked about killing himself a lot. And we just never knew that it would ever happen. And it did happen. He killed himself in our house. But I couldn't get to know the man. I mean, my brother, Jerry, my middle brother, he spent more time with him than I did, because my dad was sometimes like a big kid. He was the life of the party. When this was before things got really severe. And he would take my brother Jerry go-kart riding, and they'd go to the races and motorcycles and all that kind of stuff. But I just always tried to escape.
I just want to stay away from it because I

0: did not like it. I remember people making comments to me, family friends or my dad's friends and stuff, and say, how come Tammy never smiles? They always told me I was just an unhappy child. But I didn't have much to smile about because I didn't like the way life was. I didn't like it. But you work through it and you go on. And I thank God that he has done what he's done for me to help heal me. And I couldn't ask my dad to forgive me for how I felt when he died because he was already dead. But I've learned through counseling and stuff that I could still ask for forgiveness from God without him here. You know, that I asked the Lord to forgive me that I felt like that about my father because I didn't want to feel that way. That it's not, it wasn't right. And so God freed me from that bondage, you know. It was really weird that when I got to this place, it was through that relationship that broke with the guy I thought I was going to marry. My heart was so broken. But through that, God used that as a process to help me realize I had this issue with this guy who broke my heart, but my dad had also broken my heart, and that I had to forgive both these men. And so it was a lot of tears. It was a lot of like I said, there was times I couldn't get out of bed. But through this, through prayer, through counseling, through the Word of God, I was able to be freed from it because I, like I said, my dad wasn't sitting there in front of me for me to say, forgive me for how I've hated you and felt towards you about what you did. But I could say that to God, you know, just me, and there was nobody there. It was just me saying to God, you know, Lord, I want to forgive my father. I want to be freed from the past and freed from the fact of how my childhood was, because it's over and it's settled and I want to be free from it. And I had to forgive my ex-boyfriend for him hurting me like he had. And, you know, and I was able to say that to him, though. You know, he's still alive. But at some point, God opened the door for him to call me. And we talked, and, you know, he actually asked me to forgive him for how he treated me and how he hurt me. And I said, well, I have to ask you the same. I said, because I wasn't perfect in the relationship, and I'm sorry, you know. So God's given me opportunities to reconcile as my heart heals in different ways. So I'm blessed to be able to say that.
1: Many people have suffered unjustly at the hands of others. Perhaps you have too. Jesus Christ understands more than you know. In fact, Jesus suffered because of us and for us. He willingly went to the cross for our wrongdoing so that we wouldn't have to face God's judgment and so that we could be forgiven and set free. 3 days later, God raised him up from the dead, proving that justice was satisfied. Do you want to be forgiven? Do you want to be set free? God tells us in His Word, if you confess with your mouth that Jesus is Lord and believe in your heart that God has raised Him from the dead, you will be saved. If you would like to know more, please visit our website, withoutreservation.com, and click on the tab New Life. 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Box 1001, Bemidji, Minnesota 56619. 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
4: Here are the current weather conditions as issued by Environment Canada.
5: High level,
4: partly cloudy,

0: 22. Wind from the southwest at 8 kilometers an hour.
1: In Port Vermilion,
0: 22. Wind from the southwest
1: 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For La Crete,
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0: mostly cloudy, 24. Wind from the southwest
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1: When I was four, my father and mother divorced and Dad was given custody of me. Then Dad married a woman with severe emotional problems that showed up after my half-sister was born. We lived on a farm, and my stepmother made me leave the house at 5 a.m. and spend the day across the road by myself. She gave me water and a sandwich and called me back home after my sister went to bed in the evening. Summers weren't bad, but winters were miserable no matter how I bundled up. When I started school, she shipped me off to various families to work as a mother's helper. So I went to school wherever I was working and attended 32 different grade schools. I finally left home at 16 and lived in the park for 2 weeks, then with a friend, then with various people. I became so depressed I cried out to God. One day I rode a bus aimlessly, heard about a place where young people gathered, and wound up at a church where it seemed that God Himself was speaking to me. God's love transformed my heart and life when I received Jesus Christ as my Savior that day. A Christian couple in the church took me in and taught me how a family should function. Then I finished nursing school, college, and ultimately became a physician and went to work with a missionary group in the Dominican Republic. I'm Dr. Ruth Watkins, and childhood suffering and a dysfunctional family may have hurt you, but Jesus will set you free. And if the Son therefore shall make you free, you shall be free indeed.
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3: 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This is Building Bridges Ministry with Pastor Matt Auger, a message of reconciliation and encouragement and Christ's love. Thank you for listening. Now, introducing Pastor Matt.
4: Hey, good afternoon. How are you doing? This is Pastor Matt Auger coming to you from Edmonton, Alberta, Building Bridges Ministry. I'm also the pastor of the First Nations All Nations Church in downtown Edmonton. Yeah, today I just want to talk about this sense where everybody seems to have this. Everything is going to be okay. I can do whatever I want. I can live the way I want. I can think the way I want. And everything is going to work out okay, you know. And it seems that we in the West seem to have this mindset and this attitude in Canada, United States. And it gets to be a headache after a while because it's we don't take anything seriously. Everything is a joke, including the gospel many times. We think of the gospel of the Lord Jesus Christ as a joke. And even Christians don't think of it that whatever a Christian does, God doesn't really take seriously. No, God couldn't possibly condemn me for what I said or how I live. But that's not truth. That's not the truth. And something I want to talk about today. Let's pray. Heavenly Father, I ask and I pray that you will be with the people out there, that you will see that time is going by very quickly, going by very fast. And we don't have much time in terms of being a light to this world. Darkness is coming very soon. I believe that persecution is coming through the church very soon, Lord. And much of what we do here in the next few years, it's going to matter. The decisions we make on behalf of ourselves and our families. I ask and I pray, give us wisdom. We ask for help, the help of the Holy Spirit.

Welcome back. This is Pastor Matt Ogier coming to you from Edmonton, Alberta, Building Bridges Ministry. Yeah, I've been to the reserves, I've been to the native communities, and the native people, especially when they live in a country, they seem to have this attitude, well, yeah, I'm safe here where I am, I'm safe here in my community, I'm okay, I can do what I want, I can think what I want, I can peruse the internet and look at porn, I can get high whenever I want, I can do whatever I want, I'm safe. Don't you think that the Lord watches what you do? Don't you think God watches what you do? And if you're actually living apart from him, do you think that you're going to get away with anything you do? The time will come when you're going to give account for everything you've done. All of us are going to have to do that. Unless we come have a saving knowledge of the Lord Jesus Christ, where we can come on a daily basis and ask the Lord to cleanse us from all unrighteousness. And then we endeavor to live the life of a righteous person. It's not an easy thing to live a Christian walk, by no means. And even the Lord, whenever people came to him, the Lord basically told him, are you sure you want to live this life? It's not going to be easy. You're going to have to take up your cross daily and follow me. And taking up your cross daily literally means that we're going to have to die to ourselves, die to the old nature, die to the flesh. We have three enemies in this world: the world, the flesh, and the devil. The world does not love Jesus. The world out there did not accept Jesus. Why do you think Jesus' parents were walking around Bethlehem there? There was no room for them in the inn. The world has no room for Jesus. And the devil would love nothing more than to keep you away from the saving knowledge of the Lord Jesus Christ. And your own flesh. Your own flesh is craving things. Your own flesh is craving different things. It may be alcohol, maybe drugs, maybe gambling, it may be porn, whatever. Your own flesh becomes your enemy. And if you're feeding the flesh, eventually you're going to give account for what you have done. All of us, for anything we have done in the flesh, in our minds, whatever, we're going to have to give an account. And this is not something that people like to talk about. Because it's people, they want to live their own lives in the flesh, not giving an account to anybody, you know. Oh, my culture will save me, you know.

No. If putting a little bit of ash on your forehead or on your house is going to cleanse you from sins, then why did Jesus have to come to die on a cross? I remember the old song when I was in Sunday school, when I was a little kid. This was even before I came to Christ, but I remember the song. What can wash away my sin? Nothing but the blood of Jesus. And that's true. When you stand before God, any one of us should die, and suddenly, and we're not ready to meet Christ, and we're standing before the Lord. The Lord says, "Well, what have you done with my son? Are you washed by the blood of my son? Have you accepted what he has done for you on a cross?" Well, no. And a lot of people will be screaming and yelling, "No, no, no, no, no! Well, my culture will protect me. My culture." No. Your culture will not save you. If your culture could save you, then Jesus came and died in vain. Amen. Because without Jesus, I'm nothing. And even there was a man in the Bible. He had an incredible pedigree. He was a Roman. He came from a wealthy family. He was smart. He was educated. He was set aside for leadership of at that time of the largest religious organization in that part of the world. And he was being prepared. But then one day he came to a saving knowledge of the Lord Jesus Christ. And you know what he told people? He said, "That means nothing to me. Everything that I had before, the wealth, the influence, my pedigree, everything else, it's worthless to me. It means nothing. It's dung, dung." And we all know what dung means. He called it dung. His name was the Apostle Paul, Saul of Tarsus, the Apostle Paul. He had everything. He said, "It means nothing to me. For apart from Christ, this is nothing." And I'm saying the same thing. Yes, I'm educated myself. I have an education. I have a pedigree that most people be envious of. But like Paul, you know what I'm saying? It's dung. It means nothing. But without Christ, I am nothing. But without Jesus, I am nothing.

Welcome back. This is Pastor Matt Ogier coming to you from Edmonton, Alberta, Building Bridges Ministry, which is endeavors to build bridges with other cultures, with other peoples, not just the First Nations people, but all peoples. Amen. Another thing I want to talk about is education. I hear people up north many times. I have relatives who are educators who think, oh, if you have the right education, that will save you. That will make your life better. Yes, but if you walk into life, if you are suicidal, if you have problems with addictions, if you have problems with any mental illness, you can get all the education you want, and you're still going to be messed up, and you're still going to be separated from God. Education, again, will mean nothing. Like I said, I'm educated. I have all this education, but apart from Jesus, it means nothing. Means nothing. The education means nothing. The Apostle Paul, again, like I said, was the same way. He said, it's dung. I have all this education. I have all this, the pedigrees. I'm a Roman. I'm this. I'm that. I'm being prepared for leadership, but it means nothing. It's dung. You know, I've known people who have had, who have gone on. They've had multiple degrees in their life and everything else, and yet they go home and their daughter and their son are suicidal, or they're sick, or they're addicted to drugs, or they're sleeping around. Some of them end up with terrible diseases that they got from sleeping around. All that education did not help them, and it did not really help their family in the end. Education cannot save you. I know. And a lot of people say, well, and I've heard people say up north in Indian country say, well, if I raise my family properly and I pay all my bills and I pay all my taxes, God will allow me into heaven. I don't know where you're getting that from, because there's nothing in the Bible that says that. No matter what you do, you know, you can save all the money you want, you can have a successful business, but if you have not given your life over to the Lord Jesus Christ, it's worthless. It's not going to save you. That's not going to take you to heaven. I remember 20 years ago here in Edmonton, there was at least a dozen churches here in Edmonton that had Sunday night services. You can go almost anywhere in the city, and there was at least one or two churches that had a Sunday night service here in Edmonton. Same thing in Calgary, I believe. But then after a while, you know, after about 15 years ago, they kind of dwindled down to almost nothing. You're lucky to have 2-3 churches in the entire city of Edmonton. There's 1.25 million people here in Edmonton, you got to remember. And you're lucky to have 2-3 churches that are having Sunday night services now. And I was sitting with my dad one time having tea. You got to remember, my dad loves the Lord. He loves Jesus. I was talking about this. I said, why is Edmonton and Calgary, why have we dwindled down to almost nothing in terms of wanting to have these time of worship on a Sunday night? And he said, the problem is money. And this is what's happening. They don't care about the Great Commission anymore. You know, going out into the world and giving the gospel to the world and fulfilling and trying to get people saved, their neighbors, means nothing. It's all money now. And I believe much of what we're going through right now with the depressed economy and everything is happening in the oil patch is basically God is saying, okay, you depend on money. Let's see what you can do without it. Let's see what you can do without this. You're like, all of a sudden, your life isn't so comfortable, is it, without money? And now, are you going to cry out to me now? And a lot of people say, okay, I'm going to cry. I'm coming to the Lord because I can't live this life. I got to have the Lord in my life. Money isn't doing it for me. I remember there was a friend of mine. She was out having a barbecue with some people over in Wabamun here, just west of the city. And her friend were both school teachers, and they were talking about the Lord. And this woman's husband comes over and starts ranting and raving at my friend, who is a Christian, saying, well, you know, and he had this $100,000 RV sitting there, and he was kind of drunk, and he said, well, everything I have, you know, I got by hard work, so God didn't give me any.

of this stuff. I got this from hard work. I did it. I did it. God didn't give it to me. And my friend, who was a school teacher, she walked away kind of sad, and she was a Christian, and she didn't know what to say to this guy. And I'm thinking to myself, okay, fella, the day will come when you probably will lose your health. You'll be in a hospital. You'll be sick. And I'm thinking, is your money, all your hard work, is it going to save you then? Is it going to save your life? No, you're going to need God. Because God is the one who gives us good health. God is the one who gives us wealth.

Welcome back. This is Pastor Matt Ogier coming to you from Edmonton, Alberta, Building Bridges Ministry. In Luke 12, chapter 12, verses 16 to 20, let me read that for you here. And he told a parable saying, the land of a rich man was very productive. And he began reasoning to himself, saying, what shall I do since I have no place to store my crops? Then he said, this is what I will do. I will tear down my barns and build larger ones, and there I will store all my grain and my goods. And I will say to my soul, soul, you have many goods laid up for many years to come. Take your ease, eat, drink, and be merry. Just like that guy over at the barbecue there in Wabwan. He's saying, well, you know, I can do what I want now. You know, I work for this. You know? But this is what God called this guy. But God said to him, you fool! This very night your soul is required of you. And now, who will own what you have prepared? That's what God says.

0: The guy who thinks that his wealth is going to save him and he's going to be his salvation, God says, you're a fool. Let's see what you can do without my blessing, without me giving the breath of life into your lungs and into your heart. This is the way it works. Nothing we have came about by our own strength. It was because the Lord allowed us to have these things. We have been depending too much upon wealth, depending too much on this and that, our own bank accounts. And the day is coming when we're not going to be able to do that. And even Christians, I go to these conferences here in the city, and I see these spiritual Christians, they're playing and they're dancing and everything else, you know, and then they go out and, you know, but many of them, they live the way they want to in their home life. You know, well, yeah, well, I have all the giftings of, I have the giftings of the Lord, but, you know, and I may go out and, you know, I'm dating people and I'm doing these other things, you know, I'm doing drugs once in a while, but that's okay. God won't look at me on that. But let's go back here. Matthew chapter 7, what is this? And this is what it says about these kind of Christians. Many will say to me on that day, Lord, Lord, did we not prophesy in your name? In your name, cast out devils, and in your name, perform many miracles. This is what the Lord will say. And then I will declare to them, I never knew you. Depart from me, you who practice lawlessness. Or another translation is, you who practice iniquity. So the Christian who's living a double life, he's living a life of sin, plus he's trying to serve the Lord on his own terms. That person is not going to make it. Not going to make it into heaven. This is something we got to keep short accounts with the Lord and say, Lord, I need to live a life, a transformed life on a daily basis. I need to be a man or woman of God. I need you. Let's pray right now. Heavenly Father, ask and I pray even now that these people, Lord, many of them out there, they're lost. They don't know where they're going. They've been depending on their jobs. They've been depending on the economy for an easy life. And now much of that is falling apart. Lord, I've learned a long time ago. I've had good jobs and everything else, but I've learned over the years to depend upon you. I live in a lot less now than I did in the past, Lord. But you keep my refrigerator full. And you keep me on the road with my vehicle. I thank you so much for that. And I ask and I pray, Lord, for your blessing upon these people even now. For those of you out there who don't know the Lord, pray this prayer with me. Heavenly Father, I come to your throne in Jesus' name. And I ask and I pray if you'll accept me. I now accept Jesus into my life. And I ask that you will save me from my sins, and you cleanse me from all unrighteousness. I don't want to live a life for myself anymore, but I want to live my life for you. Help me live a righteous life, a life that is pleasing to you. Not pleasing to me, but pleasing to you. I ask and I pray for this. Save me. I ask and I pray in Jesus' name. Amen. If you have prayed that prayer, then you're on your way to having a life of salvation. Amen. I'll talk to you next week. Blessings to you all.
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1: Here are the current weather conditions as issued by Environment Canada.
2: In high level, light rain shower.
1: 18, wind from the north-northwest
2: at 25 kilometers an hour.
1: Gusting to 36.
2: For Fort Vermilion,
1: 22. Wind from the southwest
2: at 4 kilometers an hour.
1: For La Crete,
2: 23.
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2: Garden River,
1: 22. Wind from the west-southwest
2: at 6 kilometers an hour.
1: And Fort Chipewyan, mostly cloudy,
2: 23.
1: Wind from the west-southwest
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1: Hi, my name is Abe Claussen. In today's complex and confused world, Jesus' message is clear and simple. 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
1: 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Tom, thank you so much for joining us today.
2: It's great to be here, Steve. Thanks for having me.
1: As you know, we have this big problem in our country and around the world with inflation. Can you just comment on what's happening right now?
2: Yeah, Steve, inflation is a major problem. The numbers for the month of May for Canada was 7.7%, and

0: the consequences.
1: We are getting lots of advice during these times, Tom, but we know that you decide, hey, we need to go and find out what the Bible says about what we're living through right now. And so what would you say to people who are encountering significantly higher costs of living?
0: Here's some initial steps. As instructed in James 1:5, that's a scripture that I quote and I pray very often, where it says, if any of us lack wisdom, we all lack wisdom, we should ask God, and God will give it to us abundantly. So we need to pray and ask God for his wisdom, because there can be several options within the biblical guidelines, and everyone needs God's direction in order to make the wisest decision. Secondly, determine your financial position. 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Because if you pay down debt, that's going to free up your cash flow and make it easier to deal with inflation. Thirdly, determine where you've been spending money. 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And over the past 4 months, list out your expenses on form number 6 of the Copeland budgeting system. Divide the totals by 4 to get an average of your monthly costs. And then compare that to your income to see if you currently have a deficit or surplus each month. As a result of inflation, a lot of people have a monthly deficit. In other words, they're spending is exceeding their income. In Proverbs 27:23, God admonishes us to know where we're at financially. So by tracking your expenses, you will know your financial facts, and that will enable you to become more conscious of where your money's going, which means you'll likely spend less. And also, when you know your financial facts, you're going to be able to make wiser decisions.
1: That's a really good start, Tom. Do you have any other advice?
0: Yes, I'd have 3 other recommendations. Review your normal monthly expenses and eliminate any discretionary expenses. Anything that's truly discretionary, that's a want, desire, not a need, eliminate it. Remember that Christ promised to meet our needs, not necessarily our wants and desires, Matthew chapter 6. And if you have a positive cash flow after doing that in your projected budget, you should be able to continue with your current lifestyle, excluding the discretionary expenses. On the other hand, if after eliminating the discretionary expenses from your budget, you're still spending more than you're earning, then you need to either increase your income or do some significant downsizing to ensure you can balance your budget. For example, you may have to sell one of your cars or even downsize your home. And for individuals and couples who were just getting by with respect to the income that they earned prior to their cost of living increasing, inflation is going to force you folks to make some significant changes. If you don't decrease your expenses or increase your income, then you're going to accumulate more debt and eventually suffer the consequences. Here's a key scripture, Proverbs 22:3, which says, the prudent see danger and take refuge, but the simple keep going and suffer for it.
1: Tom, it seems that the cost of living is definitely going up faster than the salaries are. So people are going to have to be content with less. Do you agree?
0: Absolutely. And that's what the case is for many people. Cost of living going up faster than their salary. And you have no choice but to downsize, to reduce, eliminate discretionary expenses, and in many cases, just learn to be content with less. This is doable. Even the Apostle Paul, we know how committed he was. And here's what he said in Philippians 4:11-13. For I've learned to be content whatever the circumstances. I've learned the secret of being content in any and every situation. Whether well-fed or hungry, whether living in plenty or want, I can do all things through Christ who strengthens me. Similarly, because of inflation, many people will have to learn to be content with less.
1: Okay, so we hear that go by, and some of us got stuck in one thing, Tom, and that's learning the secret of being content. So the question, what was Paul's secret?
0: The answer is provided in verse 13, where Paul said, I can do all things through Christ who strengthens me. And remember in Colossians 3:1-2, Paul said, since then you have been raised with Christ, set your hearts on things above where Christ is seated at the right hand of God. Set your minds on things above, not on earthly things. In other words, Paul's focus was on things of eternal value, such as the salvation of people and the discipleship of believers. Similarly, if you focus on things of eternal value, then the material things will become a whole lot less important to you, and you will learn to be content with less.
1: This is Financial Management God's Way with Tom Copeland. I'm your host, Steve Jones. Tom, as you know, interest rates have increased substantially over the last several months. Can you explain what exactly has happened and what kind of an impact this is going to have on us?
0: Today, it's July 15th of 2022. Since the beginning of the year, the typical 5-year fixed mortgage rates on a house in Canada has increased from approximately 2% to about 5.5%. My guess, that's going up even higher as the Bank of Canada just raised its rates a couple of days ago. It's no surprise that

0: I'm receiving about 25 emails a week from individuals and couples who are experiencing financial difficulties because their mortgage payments have increased substantially. This is very serious because when people's mortgages come due, many will find that their mortgage payment has increased substantially and they will not be able to afford their homes. And for those people who have variable rate mortgages, their mortgage payments have already increased as the interest rate on the variable rate mortgages has increased from approximately 1.5% earlier this year and is currently about 4.2%. I did some detailed calculations, and based on what's happening currently, using a 25-year amortization, which is what most people have, for most people, their mortgage payments are going to increase anywhere from about 27% up to 44% based on the current rates. And unfortunately, these rates could go higher because the governments are trying to solve the inflation problem. And I know from decades of experience, it's going to be hard for them to do that. And so it could get even worse. I can say this. Most people live paycheck to paycheck. That is, they spend all their regular income and they have no savings and they have no cushion within their monthly cash flow. So as a result, many people will be forced to downsize their home and others will lose their home altogether. I am concerned for these people.
1: Okay, I'm guessing that probably represents the majority of people. So what about those people who have managed their money according to what the Bible teaches them to do over the last number of years? What kind of an impact will higher interest rates generally have on them?
0: Generally speaking, the impact will not be significant. If someone has no debt, there's no negative impact to them with respect to interest rates. Matter of fact, if they've been following the biblical principle of Proverbs 21:20, where it says, in the house of the wise, there's a storage of choice food and oil, but a foolish man devours all he has, they're going to have some savings, and they'll actually be able to get more when they invest their savings in things like GICs because the interest rates are higher. So for those who have followed biblical financial principles, they're going to be in a lot better shape than those who haven't. And I've received a number of emails just in the last couple of months of people thanking me and other people in my ministry for the biblical advice that they received a number of years ago, where they've been able to reduce debt or eliminate debt and build up some savings, and they're in good financial shape to survive these tough times.
1: Okay, so there's some people who are thinking, hey, that's the way I want to be. I want to be following God's biblical principles. I want to be on the track that God wants me to be on. But unfortunately, right now, I have a lot of debt. And it's stressing me out because that's all I hear is this high inflation and higher interest rates. So what would you say to them?
0: Here's some initial advice, five initial points for anyone who has significant debt. Number one, learn God's word on finances. Most Christians have been violating biblical principles unknowingly. Most know about tithing, which represents only 3% of the 2,350 references in the Bible to money and material things. So the other 97%, which is over 2,000 scriptures, there's tremendous wisdom in God's word on finances, but most people don't know what it is. For example, God's perspective on debt and saving is very different than the world's perspective. Easy credit today encourages people to buy now, pay later, and use debt freely, which the world promotes. However, God's directive is to use as little debt as possible and pay it off as quick as possible, and to be content with God's provision. In Luke 3:14, John the Baptist said, "Be content with your pay." Further, in Deuteronomy chapter 28, God promised the people of Israel that if they fully obeyed him, they would be lenders and not borrowers. Secondly, list out all your debts, including the repayment terms, the maturity dates, and the interest rates. You need to face the truth about your finances. If you ignore it, it'll just get worse. And Proverbs 27:23 says, "Be sure you know the condition of your flocks. Give careful attention to your herds." Thirdly, develop and implement a spending plan to ensure that you spend less than you earn and have a surplus each month to pay down debt. Managing your monthly cash flow is a foundation of your finances, and most people are not managing their monthly cash flow well. They're unintentionally spending more than they're making and accumulating debt when you should be doing the opposite, purposely spending less than you're making and having a surplus so you can pay down debt. And of course, in the parable of the tower, Christ admonished us to plan ahead, and having a spending plan or a budget is biblical. Next, use your monthly surplus to pay down the most expensive debt, which is usually your credit cards, and then pay down the other debts. Going forward, be sure to track your expenses. You could use form number 6 of the Copeland budgeting system, so you know your financial facts, you know where your money's going, rather than guessing. And as you do that, you'll become more conscious of where your money's going. You'll tend to spend less. And if you're married, show it to your spouse. And if you're single, have an accountability partner.
1: This is Financial Management God's Way with chartered accountant Tom Copeland. Tom, what advice would you give to somebody who is... their mortgage is coming due in the very near future, and they know they're going to be facing higher interest rates and a bigger mortgage payment? What advice would you have for them?
0: I'd say the first thing, check with your bank and at least two other financial

0: financial institutions to see what the current and best interest rates are for fixed and variable mortgages. Determine how much your mortgage payment will be under the fixed and variable options, as well as the amortization period. Then prepare a budget, a spending plan, that is, you know, to determine how much you can afford on your mortgage after it's renewed. Don't just wait until it comes due. It may be that's going to create a lot of problems then. Do it in advance. In other words, develop a realistic budget that hopefully enables you to make your future mortgage payment, which will likely be higher. And if you have a projected monthly deficit, then you're going to need to look at eliminating some non-essential expenses to see if you can get your budget to balance. And as you develop your budget, be sure to include the non-monthly expenses, the annual insurance premiums, and unexpected expenditures such as automobile and house repairs. Form number 3 of the Copeland budgeting system can help you with these calculations. And if you cannot come up with a reasonable spending plan or budget that demonstrates that you can afford the higher mortgage payment, then you need to either earn more income or make some tough decision to downsize your lifestyle, which may include selling one of your cars or downsizing your home.
1: For those of us who have gone through the process of having a mortgage or at least looking into a mortgage, we know the difference between the variable interest rate on the mortgage versus the fixed interest rate. Can you just break it down for those maybe who are unfamiliar with that?
0: A mortgage with a fixed interest rate means the bank is committed to giving you that interest rate for the agreed term, which is typically 2 to 5 years. A mortgage with a variable rate means the rate goes up and down depending upon the bank's prime rate. At the time of this interview, a closed variable 5-year mortgage rate is about 4.2%, and the fixed 5-year mortgage rate is about 5.5%. Actually, some are even quoting as high as 6%. This is common. Usually the variable rate is lower than the fixed rate. With the variable rate mortgage, you take the risk that if rates increase significantly, you could be worse off compared to a fixed rate mortgage. And let me make a comment on this, because I find often that mortgage brokers are all saying, go with the variable, go with the variable. Today, I'm not sure. Maybe that's the right decision. Maybe it isn't. I don't know where mortgage payments are going over the next several months. But I do know, for example, at the beginning of 2022, if you went with a fixed mortgage rate, you could have got it at 2% at that point in time, and probably even February and part of March. Going with the fixed was actually the best decision, to go with the fixed, even though it was higher than the variable at that time. But people with fixed rates, I know a number of people that have fixed in at 2% and 3% and even 3.5%, and they're quite happy they did that. So you need to discern what God wants you to do on the fixed versus variable.
1: Okay, is there anything else to add on that of which one to pick? Do you have any other advice on that?
0: Yeah, it's really tough whether to go with fixed or variable. If you don't think rates are going to go up that much higher, then you'd want to go with the variable rate mortgage, because it's always less than the fixed. But if you think rates are going to go up a lot higher and stay up higher, then you may be better off to go with the fixed mortgage. I don't know the future, only God does. So every Christian needs to pray and discern exactly what the Lord wants them to do.
1: This is Financial Management God's Way with Chartered Accountant Tom Copeland. Tom, we've gone over mortgages a lot. Is there anything else, any other advice you have for somebody who might have a mortgage coming due in the very near future?
0: Number one, shop around for the best deal. Talk to at least 3 financial institutions. And here's what's really important. Note that their posted rate on their website can often be negotiated, particularly if you have a good credit rating and if you have significant equity in your home. So don't just accept the rate on their website. Negotiate with them. Ask them to go to the manager even to give you a better rate. And maybe even consider a mortgage broker. If you're not satisfied with what your bank is offering you, go to a broker and see if they can do something better, because they can often access several financial institutions. Secondly, be sure to obtain flexibility within the repayment of your mortgage. Often financial institutions will allow you to either double up on your payments or pay an additional lump sum every year against the principal without incurring any penalties. And you want lots of flexibility there, because going forward, as I've encouraged for 4 decades, I encourage people going forward as well, and it becomes even more critical now, pay down your mortgage as fast as you can. And if you think you may sell your place within the next few years, then you're likely to best to get a shorter term variable rate mortgage, say maybe 1 or 2 or 3 years, and make it variable rate, because if you do have to break the mortgage, the cost to break a variable rate mortgage is less than the cost to break a fixed mortgage. And since it's God's best for his children to be totally debt-free, work towards diligently paying off your mortgage and all your debts completely. I've helped several thousand people become totally debt-free in the last 4 decades, and no one has ever regretted it. No one's ever come back to me and say, hey, Tom, we miss that mortgage payment or we miss those car loan payments. No one's ever come back and said that. They all said the same thing. Praise God, we have surplus cash every month. We can take that special family vacation. We can give more to the Lord's work. We don't feel the financial

0: financial stress that we used to feel.
1: This is Financial Management God's Way with Chartered Accountant Tom Copeland. High inflation, high interest rates. You see that as the headline online, on TV, even on the radio. Many financial experts believe that it's only going to get worse over the next few years. So what advice do you have specifically for Christians during these times, Tom?
0: I think first, remember, as individuals, we cannot control interest rates or inflation, but we can control how we use the money that God has entrusted to us. So I encourage you to focus on what you can control and don't get stressed out about the negative news from the media. And remember that God will meet our needs as we put him first, Matthew 6:31-33. And in Philippians 4:19, Paul said, "And my God will meet all your needs according to his glorious riches in Christ Jesus." So God's promised to meet our needs as we put him first.
1: Okay, so that phrase, put God first in managing money, it sounds really good, but what does that mean? In other words, how can a Christian be a good steward of their money?
0: The most important aspect of biblical stewardship is acknowledging in your heart and mind that God owns absolutely everything. Haggai 2:8 says, "The silver is mine and the gold is mine, declares the Lord Almighty." And that we are stewards or managers of the money that God's entrusted to us. God is the owner. Remember, you're only managing it for the short time you're here on earth. As Paul said, "We brought nothing into this world, we shall take nothing out of it." And in 1 Corinthians 4:2, it says, "Now it is required that those who have been given a trust must prove faithful." Faithfulness to God is the key, and the only way a Christian can do that is by managing money, the money that God's entrusted to them, according to God's principles and God's will. That's what faithfulness is all about. Dig into God's word, follow the biblical principles, pray and discern what God wants you to do when you're faced with a particular financial decision. And there's just no substitute for getting into God's word. Joshua 1:8 says, "Do not let this book of the law depart from your mouth. Meditate on it day and night so that you may be careful to do everything written in it. Then you will be prosperous and successful." And unfortunately, most Christians are not managing money according to biblical principles because they haven't studied all aspects of what the Bible says on finances.
1: Okay, so that's one side of the situation where somebody trusts God with their finances, they apply those biblical principles. But let's say that somebody has a pile of debt right now and they see no way out of it except for declaring bankruptcy. What would you say to them?
0: I'd say for over 4 decades, I've provided biblical financial advice to thousands of individuals and couples. I've seen people with huge mortgages, large credit card debt, credible personal lines of credit, car loans, every kind of debt you can think of, many credit cards. For those individuals who took the time and effort to learn and implement God's financial principles, in almost every case, God enabled them to get out of debt and avoid bankruptcy. Now, it didn't happen overnight. Often it takes 2-3 years to get rid of the credit card debt, another year or two, get rid of the car loans, and it may take 7 to 10 years to get rid of debt completely, but it's doable. Often God would provide, like I say, the little miracles, the individuals would get more income or whatever, but also the people would start to distinguish between a need versus a want, and they would eliminate unnecessary expenses. Typically, they would develop and implement a budget. They made sure that they had a surplus each month, and by managing their monthly cash flow wisely like that, they take that surplus and use it to pay down debt.
1: Tom, I have a feeling somebody is thinking, "Hey, Tom, I love what you're saying, but you have no idea what it's like. I bet you've never had debt in your whole life. You don't even know what I'm talking about." But Tom, I have a feeling that your testimony says something different.
0: Yeah, it's interesting. I accepted Christ April 12, 1981, and at that point, I had a lot of debt, and I mean a lot of debt. No one ever taught me the biblical principles. I was already a new chartered accountant. They didn't teach the biblical principles in the CA program. They didn't teach it in the BCom program at the university I went to. I had not followed biblical principles. I didn't know what they were. Shortly thereafter, I obtained a number of resources authored by Larry Burkett, who was a great teacher of God's word on finances. And I remember when I started this, again, I was a new CA, I thought the Bible would be academic with respect to finances. However, as I listened to Larry's tapes, I was amazed that the Bible contains so much wisdom and practical advice on finances. I meditated upon some key scriptures. God spoke to me through his word, Hebrews 4:12, and God changed the way I manage money. The Lord did it through his word and through his spirit. In 1982, a time that was worse than what we have now, interest rates now are, like I say, a mortgage may be as high as 6%. In 1982, when interest rates were like 18 to 20%, mortgage rates were 15, 17%, God directed me to start my own accounting practice. It was also a bad recession at that time. I had almost no clients. But over the next 3 years, as I applied the biblical principles in both my personal life and also in managing

0: In the business that I had, including giving 10% to the Lord's work, God did amazing things and provided me with many clients, including some very large ones who would normally not use a sole practitioner. Clients were coming from all over the place, and I knew it was just a blessing from God. It was not as a result of my hard work. Within 3 years, God provided an accounting practice that would normally take 20 years to build, and I praised the King of Kings and the Lord of Lords. And within those 3 years, I was totally debt-free. No mortgage, no debt whatsoever. That was 1985. I've never borrowed any money since then. And I praise the Lord for the financial wisdom in His Word. And I thank God for guiding me and directing me every step of the way. And I can tell you, this can be your story. If you dig into God's Word, you diligently apply it, and you'd be willing to do what God wants you to do with the money that He's entrusted to you.
1: We're hearing this advice today, which is biblical counsel, because what you're getting is directly from the Bible. So what is the value of obtaining that before making a major financial decision, especially with something like renewing the mortgage? Is that something people should get before they renew their mortgage?
0: The biblical counsel? Absolutely. They need to get it from three sources. First, from God Himself. 1 Kings 22:5 says, Joseph had said to the king of Israel, first seek the counsel of the Lord. Secondly, from His Word. Psalms 119:24 says, your statutes are my delight, they are my counselors. God's Word's got tremendous amount on finances. And if you read through it and focus on the scriptures that deal with finances, God can speak to you through His Word. And also seek the advice of a godly financial or mortgage advisor. And if you're married, it's best to consult your spouse as well, as God wants husband and wife to be one flesh, Genesis 2:24, with respect to any financial decision.
1: We have been hearing a lot today, and sometimes it's a lot to process, and you're thinking, can I get more on this? 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Tom, I understand that you have just recently wrapped up a new book. Can you talk about that?
0: Yes, the one that's recently printed is called Financial Moments, Biblical Principles That Will Transform How You Manage Money. A Financial Moment's a one-minute summary of a biblical principle on finances, just like you hear on radio or TV. 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As usual, we don't make any profit on this. 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We'll give it to you for free. And of course, you can go to our website for that, CopelandFinancialMinistries.org. Also, I have a new book that's just not quite out yet, but it's going to be around. The ebook should be ready by about the end of August, and the hard copy by the end of September 2022. And this one is really applicable for today. It's called Debt Reduction, Biblical Financial Principles to Deal with Inflation, Higher Interest Rates, and Eliminate Debt. 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
1: Tom, there's also several small groups. You always seem to have one happening. Can you talk a little bit about those?
0: Yeah, these small groups are going through my in-depth study, Financial Management God's Way. This is a study where we've seen the most significant permanent change in the way people manage money. All these studies take place on Zoom, so it doesn't matter where you live. We have one already set up on our website starting about the third week of September. We're going to have some others. And in the past, we've had people from all over the place, right across the country, from the United States and various other places. This has just been great to be able to help people. This study is 12 sessions, 2 hours each session, and 3 hours of homework. So it's a fair bit of work, but I'll tell you, it's really well worth it. And lots of people have benefited from it over the last 12 years.
1: Tom, this is a very timely topic because inflation and higher interest rates are a great concern for us. Do you have any final thoughts?
0: Yes, I encourage everyone to invest the time to learn what God's Word says on finances. Again, for those who have managed money God's way for the past several years, the higher interest rates and the inflation have no major negative impact on them. So if you've not been following the biblical principles, I really encourage you to learn and apply.

0: Them ASAP. There's no substitute for studying and meditating upon scripture that relates to finances. In addition, develop a future budget well before your mortgage comes due so that you won't end up in a financial mess if indeed your mortgage payment increases substantially. The sooner you act and the sooner you plan ahead, the better.
1: This has been Financial Management God's Way with chartered accountant Tom Copeland, and I'm your host, Steve Jones. Tom, would you take a moment to just close in prayer?
0: Father, I just pray through your word and your spirit that you will touch the hearts of the people listening to this show and that they follow up and learn your principles on finances and how to deal with, and particularly how to deal with higher inflation, higher interest rates, and just guide and direct them, Father. And I pray that they would follow up and manage the money you've entrusted to them according to your principles and your specific will. In Jesus' name, amen.
2: Financial Moments with Tom Copeland.
0: Do you have financial questions? Do you want biblically based financial advice? Would you like your finances to be kept strictly confidential? One of our small group leaders, Dan Tomlinson, is also an IT guy who has developed a piece of artificial intelligence software called Virtual Tom. 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Although it's not perfect, this software is really good at answering your questions in a manner that I would answer them. It gives biblically based financial advice with references to scripture. You'd be amazed how quick it responds and how biblically based the answers are. It can respond in numerous languages and it's available 24/7. Further, Virtual Tom will give you the opportunity to send me an email and I will personally answer any other questions. 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
6: Here are the current weather conditions as issued by Environment Canada.
7: High level,
6: mostly cloudy,
7: 16.
6: Wind from the north at 18 kilometers an hour.
7: In Fort Vermilion, 23.
6: Wind from the southwest
7: at 5 kilometers an hour.
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0: Hi, I'm John Sorensen, president of Evangelism Explosion International, and you're listening to Share Life Today. I asked Christiane Roca what her vision is for the future of Bolivia. Her answer was inspiring.
1: We have a vision, right? And it is to be able to see the churches in Bolivia established with a continuous evangelism discipleship ministry. Churches that are grounded in their faith, and also churches that have the commitment to disciple others on how to share their faith as a lifestyle.
0: You see, sharing our faith isn't meant to be an occasional event. 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So today, ask God to help you see those opportunities and be ready to share the hope that you have in Him. If you need help getting started, we have resources for you. For those, and to get involved in seeing the gospel go to the nation, like Bolivia, visit sharelife.today.
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0: So I'm mowing the yard the other day, and my neighbor is like standing waiting for me to come back toward his house waving. And I'm like, oh.
1: This is Real Family Life with Dave and Ann Wilson.
0: I don't want to stop. I don't want to turn the mower off. I just want to

0: get this lawn mowed. But I did the right thing. I turned off the mower. I said, hey, man, what's up? And you know what? He had a spiritual question.
1: Super deep.
0: That he's been wanting to ask me, and I almost missed it because I was more concerned about the yard than being a good neighbor. God has called us to make a dent where we're sent. Guess where you're sent? In your neighborhood. Take a moment for your neighbor. It just might change their life.
1: And start praying for them. God, how can we love them? How can we serve them? It makes a difference.
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0: ambition, drive, determination, all good virtues, but sometimes we become addicted to productivity, and the outcome is exhaustion. Well, today on Insight for Living, Chuck Swindoll reminds us that pushing too hard without a break often yields unwanted results, like burnout, emotional breakdown, and all sorts of collateral damage. So how do we curb our good intentions? What's the biblical cure for burnout? In this study, Chuck will cite the compassionate words of Jesus, who taught and modeled the art of taking a break. Chuck titled today's message, Strengthening Your Grip on Leisure.
1: I am convinced that if left to ourselves, we'll opt for extremes virtually every time. That explains why God's Word so often addresses moderation and self-control, softening our sharp-cornered lives with more curves that require a slower speed. Even Jesus found it necessary to get away on occasion just to be alone. And who can forget his gracious invitation in Matthew chapter 11, "Come to me, all of you who are weary and carry heavy burdens, and I will give you rest. Take my yoke upon you. Let me teach you, because I am humble and gentle at heart, and you will find rest for your souls. For my yoke is easy to bear, and the burden I give you is light." That's found in verses 28 through 30 of that 11th chapter of Matthew. In our high-tech day of high-level pressures, Jesus offers us rest. While so many others are demanding, he is gentle. While competition is fierce and being in partnership with hard-charging, bullish leaders is tough, being yoked up with Jesus is easy. Yes, you heard that correctly. It's easy. Instead of increasing our load of anxiety, he promises to make it lighter. Is it any wonder Jesus' style and message created such a stir? While so many were piling on more and more guilt, more shoulds, more musts, he quietly offered rest and relief. So let me ask you, where do you go to find enough stillness to rediscover that God is God?